0: that was delayed and included personal information of potential victims. Bondi, who arrived Friday morning on Capitol Hill for her closed-door interview, was defiant in previous public testimony when she was confronted by lawmakers about the Epstein investigation. In her opening statement, she kept to the same tact. Bernie Bennett, Washington.
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1: China's rapid military modernization and assertiveness in the Indo-Pacific and growing concerns over American priorities are top issues on the table at Asia's premier defense summit, drawing leaders, top diplomats, and security officials from around the world. War Secretary Pete Hegseth tells Lam, Vietnam's Communist Party's general secretary, that President Trump values his partnership with the United States.
3: We have a lot of ways we can build upon this partnership, which our defense teams have talked about, with your leadership and the leadership of President Trump. That I think demonstrates the world that two countries who just a few decades ago had differences look at the world today with mutual respect and respect for sovereignty and our people and commit to new paths forward in partnership and peace.
1: This summit is being held in Singapore. 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
3: This hour from Town Hall, I'm Ron Taylor. Israel is escalating their military offensive in southern Lebanon.
4: Israeli troops are pushing deeper into villages in southern Lebanon. Israeli Prime Minister Benjamin Netanyahu told troops they are dealing a crushing blow to Hezbollah as they advance to controlling positions north of the Litani River. Meanwhile, military officials from both countries began talks at the Pentagon for the first time in decades. Lebanese officials tell the Associated Press their delegation wants a stop to ongoing hostilities and enforcement of the ceasefire, and they want any deal between Iran and the U.S. to stop the Israeli offensive. I'm Jennifer King.
3: President Trump still pondering moving forward with a deal to extend the Iran ceasefire and reopen the Strait of Hormuz. Pam Bondi defends the Trump administration's release of the Epstein case files as she testifies before lawmakers Friday. Bernie Bennett has more.
5: Former Attorney General Pam Bondi stood behind the Trump administration's release of the case files on Jeffrey Epstein as she testified Friday before House lawmakers scrutinizing a process that was delayed and included personal information of potential victims. Bondi, who arrived Friday morning on Capitol Hill for her closed-door interview, was defiant in previous public testimony when she was confronted by lawmakers about the Epstein investigation. In her opening statement, she kept to the same tact. Bernie Bennett, Washington.
3: The head of the World Health Organization has arrived in Congo's capital to support efforts against the Ebola outbreak. Medical personnel are struggling with equipment shortages, distrustful populations, and armed groups. The outbreak of a rare type of Ebola is spreading faster than the response, with over 1,000 suspected cases and 238 deaths. A federal judge says New Hampshire must make it easier for voters to prove their U.S. citizenship. District Court Judge Samantha Elliott did not rule directly on whether requiring proof of citizenship for voter registration is constitutional. More news and analysis found at townhall.com. I'm Ron Taylor.
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2: News this hour from Town Hall. I'm Ron Taylor. Israel is escalating their military offensive in southern Lebanon.
3: Israeli troops are pushing deeper into villages in southern Lebanon. Israeli Prime Minister Benjamin Netanyahu told troops they are dealing a crushing blow to Hezbollah as they advance to controlling positions north of the Litani River. Meanwhile, military officials from both countries began talks at the Pentagon for the first time in decades. Lebanese officials tell the Associated Press their delegation wants a stop to ongoing hostilities and enforcement of the ceasefire, and they want any deal between Iran and the U.S. to stop the Israeli offensive. I'm Jennifer King.
2: President Trump still pondering moving forward with a deal to extend the Iran ceasefire and reopen the Strait of Hormuz. Pam Bondi defends the Trump administration's release of the Epstein case files as she testifies before lawmakers Friday. Bernie Bennett has more.
4: Former Attorney General Pam Bondi stood behind the Trump administration's release of the case files on Jeffrey Epstein as she testified Friday before House lawmakers scrutinizing a process that was delayed and included personal information of potential victims. Bondi, who arrived Friday morning on Capitol Hill for her closed-door interview, was defiant in previous public testimony when she was confronted by lawmakers about the Epstein investigation. In her opening statement, she kept to the same tact. Bernie Bennett, Washington.
2: The head of the World Health Organization has arrived in Congo's capital to support efforts against the Ebola outbreak. Medical personnel are struggling with equipment shortages, distrustful populations, and armed groups. The outbreak of a rare type of Ebola is spreading faster than the response, with over 1,000 suspected cases and 238 deaths. A federal judge says New Hampshire must make it easier for voters to prove their U.S. citizenship. District Court Judge Samantha Elliott did not rule directly on whether requiring proof of citizenship for voter registration is constitutional. More news and analysis found at townhall.com. I'm Ron Taylor.
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0: is Eric Carly, and I'm Gary McNamara. By the way, in the state of Texas, Representative Al Green is gone. He got smoked.
1: Yeah, thanks to redistricting, it was basically two incumbents going head-to-head, and yeah, he's out. So Jasmine Crockett is gone.
0: And Christian Menefee, who's, I mean, he's as radical as Al Green.
1: Oh, yeah.
0: But he's a younger version. Again, they're looking for they're looking for someone who can sell the insane ideas, and so they're looking for new faces.
1: Well, and
0: you look at an Al Green, who, you know, he's the one that screamed at Trump at the State of the Union address.
1: Yeah.
0: It's like, okay, we need a new face.
1: Well, and it's exactly what David Hogg said, right? We need younger radicals, yet he got booted from the DNC for saying that.
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10: 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Check out what we're doing. We're going to bring you the news of the day, talk about things that are important to you. We're going to make you laugh, going to make you cry, going to make you angry, going to make you smile, going to make you think, and we'll make you never, ever want to touch that dial. 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

0: Thanks for spending part of your weekend with us. Friends for men compared to friends for women look a little different. Here's this weekend's Nicole Murray.
1: What sets women's friendships apart and keeps them strong? Here to discuss, Wall Street Journal reporter Claire Ansberry. So let's start with, how are women's friendships different than men's typically?
2: Typically, women disclose more about themselves and their feelings. They turn to each other more frequently for emotional support than men do. So there's a level of intimacy and emotional support, and also higher levels of regular contact with their friends than men.
1: And what percentage of women are likely to turn to a friend for emotional support? And how does that compare with men?
2: More than half, 54% of women, are extremely or very likely to turn to a friend for emotional support. And for men, it's 38%. And women will also connect more frequently on a weekly basis through, you know, whether it's calls or texts or human contact than men. And there's another difference, too, about what they talk about. Men will talk about sports and current events, and women will dive into the more personal things like family and health, and they'll talk more freely about physical and mental health.
1: Do women tend to believe more in romantic relationships or their friendships?
2: Well, this is really interesting to me that, you know, there's a significant number. It's not a majority, but, you know, one in three of women who are over 50 believe that female friendships can create greater personal happiness than a romantic relationship. And that was according to a 2025 survey of 1,000 women in the U.S. And it just really showed that for women, you know, that a friendship can be more important and provide more happiness than a romantic relationship. Another interesting thing in that same study that 22%, so more than one in five women, regretted friendship breakups more than those with the partner.
1: Oh, wow.
2: That is a cohort of women. They were polling women 50 and older. So, you know, it could also be that a lot of women have, you know, are now single or divorced, and they've really seen how much they rely on their friends.
1: Absolutely. What do experts say is the key to intimacy in general?
2: The key is a lot of, well, it takes time. It takes time to feel like you can trust someone, that you can share, you know, your ugly feelings of being sad or jealous or disappointed or frustrated. So you have to build that trust over time, and that's regular contact. It doesn't have to be in person every week, but just a regular contact. So that contact, regular contact, will sort of build up trust that you can share what you're feeling and not feel like you're going to be judged, but you're going to be listened to and accepted. So that is really key. And also the willingness to share those feelings so that a person really gets to know you. So that's really important as well.
1: Now, do Americans typically want closer friends, or are they okay with some distance?
2: No, I think all over, people just long for more closeness. I think that research has shown that people are satisfied with the number of friends that they have. It's not like we want 50 friends. What we really want is more closeness. And there was another study that showed that about 40% of Americans long for more closeness with their friends. But, you know, the big struggle is to find time for them. And that can be really difficult in middle ages, you know, when things like family and career take more of our time. And now, too, caring for older parents. I mean, there's a time crunch. So it's the finding time for your friends, and there's a struggle there.
1: Now, how do solid friendships typically do against minor conflicts? What do experts say about that?
2: This is another interesting thing. I mean, you think that, and I think research has shown, too, that, you know, you're good friends with people who you share your interests. I mean, you like to do things together. I mean, that just makes sense. But, you know, not everybody's going to be the same. And over time, people change, and they, you know, their interests may change a little bit. But if you have been with a friend for such a really long time, you get and you've shared a lot, you really grow to understand and appreciate what that friendship means to you. You don't want to lose that investment of time and emotions and connection. So you're willing to let these small differences matter, or small differences, you know, go by the wayside. You realize that they don't really matter at all.
0: That's this weekend's Nicole Murray with Wall Street Journal columnist Claire Ensberry. Coming up next on This Weekend, Better Pet Robots.
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0: That'll do it for this hour. For Nicole Murray, I'm Gordon Deal. 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
4: Breaking news at Town Hall. I'm Bob Agnew in Washington. Russian intelligence agencies have grown more aggressive in their efforts to steal Western technology and defense secrets as sanctions squeeze the country's wartime economy. That's according to three senior European intelligence officials who spoke to the Associated Press. It reports that Moscow's agents are now building fake companies in some cases, recruiting middlemen, and deploying cyber spies and hackers, all who are gathering information that could be used to attack key infrastructure. Treasury Secretary Scott Bessent is weighing in on the leak of confidential taxpayer records.
5: Treasury Secretary Scott Bessent is addressing the leak of confidential taxpayer information, including records belonging to President Trump and his family.
6: President Trump is a great American who has endured more than 10 years of nonstop harassment and weaponization from the federal and state government actors. A bad actor at the IRS leaked more than 400,000 tax returns, including the Trump family, all the employees, and that's how we got here now.
5: Willie Nelson, Washington.
4: Conservative critics are raising new concerns about how taxpayer money is being spent on homeless programs in California.
7: They point to San Francisco's managed alcohol program, which reportedly cost about $80 billion over 6 years while serving just 55 clients, roughly $454,000 per person. Critics argue programs like this, along with contracts tied to nonprofits in San Francisco and Los Angeles, reflect waste, inflated cost, and possible abuse of public funds. Some political figures also claim homeless populations are being drawn in from other areas to boost funding, though those claims remain disputed. John Scott reporting.
4: Closing numbers on Wall Street all positive on Friday. The Dow was up 363 points. More on these stories at townhall.com.
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9: 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We're going to bring you the news of the day, talk about things that are important to you. 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

0: Thanks for spending part of your weekend with us. Friends for men compared to friends for women look a little different. Here's this weekend's Nicole Murray.
1: What sets women's friendships apart and keeps them strong? Here to discuss, Wall Street Journal reporter Claire Ansberry. So let's start with, how are women's friendships different than men's typically?
2: Typically, women disclose more about themselves and their feelings. They turn to each other more frequently for emotional support than men do. So there's a level of intimacy and emotional support, and also higher levels of regular contact with their friends than men.
1: And what percentage of women are likely to turn to a friend for emotional support? And how does that compare with men?
2: More than half, 54% of women, are extremely or very likely to turn to a friend for emotional support. And for men, it's 38%. And women will also connect more frequently on a weekly basis through, you know, whether it's calls or texts or human contact than men. And there's another difference, too, about what they talk about. Men will talk about sports and current events, and women will dive into the more personal things like family and health, and they'll talk more freely about physical and mental health.
1: Do women tend to believe more in romantic relationships or their friendships?
2: Well, this is really interesting to me that, you know, there's a significant number. It's not a majority, but, you know, one in three of women who are over 50 believe that female friendships can create greater personal happiness than a romantic relationship. And that was according to a 2025 survey of 1,000 women in the U.S. And it just really showed that for women, you know, that a friendship can be more important and provide more happiness than a romantic relationship. Another interesting thing in that same study that 22%, so more than one in five women, regretted friendship breakups more than those with a partner.
1: Oh, wow.
2: That is a cohort of women that they were polling, women 50 and older. So, you know, it could also be that a lot of women have, you know, are now single or divorced, and they've really seen how much they rely on their friends.
1: Absolutely. What do experts say is the key to intimacy in general?
2: The key is a lot of, well, it takes time. It takes time to feel like you can trust someone, that you can share, you know, your ugly feelings of being sad or jealous or disappointed or frustrated. So you have to build that trust over time, and that's regular contact. It doesn't have to be in person every week, but just a regular contact. So that contact, regular contact, will sort of build up trust that you can share what you're feeling and not feel like you're going to be judged, but you're going to be listened to and accepted. So that is really key. And also the willingness to share those feelings so that a person really gets to know you. So that's really important as well.
1: Now, do Americans typically want closer friends, or are they okay with some distance?
2: No, I think all over, people just long for more closeness. I think that research has shown that people are satisfied with the number of friends that they have. It's not like we want 50 friends. What we really want is more closeness. And there was another study that showed that about 40% of Americans long for more closeness with their friends, but, you know, the big struggle is to find time for them. And that can be really difficult in middle ages, you know, when things like family and career take more of our time. And now, too, caring for older parents. I mean, there's a time crunch. So it's the finding time for your friends, and there's a struggle there.
1: Now, how do solid friendships typically do against minor conflicts? What do experts say about that?
2: This is another interesting thing. I mean, you think that, and I think research has shown, too, that, you know, you're good friends with people who share your interests. I mean, you like to do things together. I mean, that just makes sense. But, you know, not everybody's going to be the same. And over time, people change, and they, you know, their interests may change a little bit. But if you have been with a friend for such a really long time, you get and you've shared a lot, you really grow to understand and appreciate what that friendship means to you. You know, you don't want to lose that investment of time and emotions and connection. So you're willing to let these small differences matter, or small differences, you know, go by the wayside. You realize that they don't really matter at all.
0: That's this weekend's Nicole Murray with Wall Street Journal columnist Claire Ansberry. Coming up next on This Weekend, Better Pet Robots.
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8: 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That'll be in the 8 o'clock hour of the Monday Dave Elliott Show. Matt Mangas will have local news headlines and live traffic updates throughout the morning, and I'll give you a chance to win prizes playing What the Heck Is It and the Impossible Question. 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
2: Good morning, Dr. Shane Walker here, going on year number 23 of broadcasting the Wellness Hour. 23 years, time flies. But just as excited as I was in year one, and we got a big one today to talk about. First of all, big picture. Our current healthcare system, our medical model, if you go back to the beginning of COVID for a second and just think about all the dynamics of what have happened since COVID until now, I think the overall trust in our healthcare system since then has gone way, way down. I mean, there were problems before COVID, but the trust has gone way, way down. I think what's happened is that system has been exposed. Our healthcare system has been exposed as having some major, major problems. And people just don't trust it anymore. Frankly, they shouldn't have trusted it before, in my opinion. But, you know, look, anywhere, anytime there is the potential for big earnings, there's the potential for misdoings. There's the potential for taking advantage. And what you're going to see, we're going to talk about this today, but our healthcare system in America, statistically, not my opinion, looking at the research, is one of the worst in the world, believe it or not. Great for emergency crisis care, horrible for healthcare, but we'll get into that later. Right now, I want to talk about post-COVID syndrome. Groups of symptoms that people, many of us, are dealing with as a result of having COVID back in the day. Many Americans are still dealing with symptoms, post-COVID syndrome, years later. So what we're talking about here is a handful of predominant symptoms, the top most prevalent of which, number one, is chronic pain. That chronic pain could be anywhere in the body, but predominantly we're looking at the neck, back, mid-back, low-back, and extremities, arms and legs, including hips, and also headaches for that matter. Now, if you've been listening to the show for years, you know that I'm a doctor of chiropractic, practice here in North Naples, and have since 2000. And what the literature showing pertaining to post-COVID syndrome is that chiropractic adjustments can help relieve these types of aches and pains by improving spinal alignment and reducing pressure on the nerves. So first and foremost, if you don't have a local chiropractor that you have a relationship with, that you're getting your spine checked periodically, you may want to do that. Number two, post-COVID syndrome can lead to reduced mobility and cause stiffness. Now, the way you want to think about this is almost like a rusty bike chain. Imagine your spine has been left laying in the yard, getting rained on, like a rusty bike chain. You can either leave that rusty bike chain sitting in the yard to not get any better, in fact, to probably rust and become more immobile and to get worse, or you can pick up that rusty bike chain periodically, spray it down with WD-40, move it around a little bit, and guess what's going to happen? It's going to move better. And the spine is not too different than that. It's very, very similar to that from the perspective that the spine has links in it as well, 24 movable vertebra that if they become misaligned and degenerated, they become stuck and fixated and stiff. And not only does that cause pain, but it creates a situation where there is poor movement, poor mobility. Then the problem just begins to perpetuate itself. Number three most common symptom associated with post-COVID syndrome is poor breathing, respiratory issues. Now, research has shown since COVID that chiropractic adjustments to the thoracic spine, that's the middle back region, can influence respiratory function, can improve respiratory function. Adjustments in that area may actually help improve the breathing mechanics and lung function, which can be beneficial for those of you that are experiencing respiratory issues since COVID. Poor respiratory function, poor volume, not as much volume, respiratory volume or capacity. And then lastly, our second to last is fatigue, you know, tiredness. Many post-COVID patients experience chronic fatigue. In fact, let's step out of the COVID conversation. Just in general, I'll tell you this, after almost 24 years of chiropractic practice and adjusting over 600,000 adjustments, I've given 600,000 adjustments in those 24 years, the number one most commonly reported thing when people come back after their first adjustment is that their energy is increased. The second is that their sleep's improved. But the first most reported thing is what people say is, after I got my first adjustment, my energy just spiked. And it's been up ever since. And so it's no different than if we're dealing with somebody who has post-COVID symptoms of fatigue. They respond very, very well as well. Energy levels can improve by improving the nervous system function, which encourages better sleep patterns, and of course, increase energy. And lastly, and this is probably the most debilitating symptom associated with post-COVID syndrome, are headaches. And unfortunately, as I say this, many of you deal with chronic headaches that have either come on since COVID or have gotten worse since COVID. And this is important because, in my opinion, this isn't literature, this isn't science, but my opinion is that headaches are the number one culprit when it comes to ruining or destroying human potential. Because we're talking about chronic pain and inflammation in the most important part of your body, that's your brain. And you know, some studies are showing now that up to 91% of post-COVID individuals are experiencing chronic headaches. So the facts are that many headaches are classified as being what we call cervicogenic. Cervicogenic are coming from the neck. And the research is clear that chiropractic adjustments help alleviate tension headaches and migraines by addressing the misalignments in the upper part of the neck and reducing the nerve pain and muscle spasms associated in the neck that are associated with those headaches. So look, here's the bottom line. Here's what happens. Whether your symptoms are due to post-COVID or something else, here's what tends to happen. You've had these low to moderate pains and aches over the course of your life. Maybe they're even severe. They've stayed the same. Maybe gotten a little bit worse. They stink, but you can deal with them. You know, you've had this level of pain and dysfunction for years, but you can deal with it. And in my opinion, the fact that you can deal with it is the number one most dangerous thing, because you can deal with it, you never get rid of it. Because you can deal with it and it's been there and it hasn't gone away, you just think, you know what? I've been dealing with this for years. It's not going away. It's not going to go away. I'm going to have to live with it the rest of my life. And you never seek to find a correction for it. And so I'm just here to tell you that from my experience, again, you know, almost 24 years of taking care of patients, chances are, you know, you're not going to have to live the life. Let me say this another way. You're not going to have to live a life half lived forever unless you decide not to take action. You know, so if you're one of those folks that have been dealing with chronic pain, migraines, headaches, aches and pains, numbness and tingling, fatigue, poor sleep, you know, breathing issues, whatever, you know, whatever's going on there, I just want to ask you, you know, what if there's an answer for it? What if there's an answer for it? What if breaking free from this stuff is just a matter of taking one extra step. You know, I get the fact that when you've been to multiple doctors and you've had problems for years, you just kind of give up. You just, I don't want to make another doctor's appointment. I don't want another dead end. Maybe I don't want to be taken advantage of again. You know, spend all this energy, time, and money for another dead end. I get it. But what if the difference between where you're at now and getting better is just one extra step, the right step? And so what I'm going to tell you here is that many times the difference between misery and a miracle is that one more step. And so we're going to make that one more step easy for you. If you've been living a life half-lived, poor quality, with some of these problems that we've discussed, we're going to give you the opportunity to take an action step to possibly get well, and we're going to make it very cost-effective and easy for you. Basically, when we see a new patient in our office at Thrive Chiropractic, you know, we do chiropractic a bit differently from the perspective that I'm not in a rush to get you on the table and pop and crack your spine around and give you an average adjustment. We take our time. We do a thorough exam. That exam includes some scientific testing called an infrared computerized thermography scan. This is a high-tech instrument that takes thermal or temperature readings paraspinally on either side of the spine and detects specific areas of poor nerve function, and then shows it on a scan, on an image, where that cause is coming from. That's number one. And then number two, in many but not all cases, we use laser-guided digital X-ray, which is just a very specific type of an image. It enables us to take an X-ray in a very localized area with a very clear image and hone in or target it very, very well. Then we do the analysis of the infrared thermography scan, analysis of the X-rays. We review it with the patient. And if I think I can help, then we give recommendations for you to think about. Pretty simple. And when we take those steps and we don't waver from them, we tend to get fantastic results for people that have given up in the past. They've been to other medical doctors. They've been to other chiropractors. They've been to physical therapists. They've been on the drugs. They've done the therapies, and they haven't worked. So what we're going to do is something special today. For the first three people who pick up the phones, we're going to take care of that initial visit for you. So what that means, the initial sit-down consultation with me, including the infrared computerized spinal scan, that is all going to be done for you at no cost. Now people think, okay, well, what's the catch? And there is a catch. The catch is this. Number one, we don't give this away. Everybody thinks we do, but we don't give this away to everybody who calls. The first three callers every week, we do that for you. So you really, truly do have to be one of the first three callers. The other catch is this. If you're somebody who's just kind of, I'd kind of like to feel better, but, I don't really care. Do me a favor, leave the visit for somebody else. If you're somebody who's at a point where, I need to do something different. I know I need to do something different. Then we're happy to help you here. So here's the way this is going to work. I'm going to give you the phone number. And for the first three callers, that initial consultation is going to be completely no cost. And that will include the infrared thermographic scan of your spine and the review of that with us. So here comes that number. It is 393-LIVE. That's 393-LIVE. 393-LIVE, otherwise known as 393-5483. Once again, that is 393-5483. If you happen to get the voicemail, do not hang up. Just leave your name, your phone number, and if you're one of the three messages left, we will call you back at the end of the show. So once again, initial consultation, including the infrared thermographic scan of the spine, will be taken care of for you. First three callers, that number, 393-5483. otherwise known as 393-LIVE. We're going to take a quick break. We'll be right back.
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2: Welcome back. Dr. Shane Walker here, and I'm here to tell you something. And that is that poor posture can absolutely and completely destroy your health. It's not just about how you look. Let me say that again. Poor posture can destroy your health. And poor posture is not just about aesthetics. Granted, somebody who's slumped over, their head's projecting forward, they got a rounded back, it'll make you look older. You know, it's not attractive, but that's not the big issue. Bad posture, because it's a sign of something else going on, bad posture can completely destroy your health. Let me explain. Look, good posture many times is just dismissed as a matter of aesthetics. But the implications of maintaining healthy alignment of your spine and your hips and your shoulders extends far beyond just how you look. So the way we sit, the way we stand, the way we move, you know, that plays a crucial role in our overall health. Unfortunately, in today's world where our lifestyle is very much sedentary, and beyond that, you know, cell phones, you're looking down, your neck's facing down, your head's tucked, your chin's tucked, your head's pointed down all the time, sitting, working at computers, slumping, carrying purses on one shoulder, you know, getting in and out of the car the same way thousands of times throughout your lifespan. You know, I could go on and on about this, but you know, this world of a sedentary lifestyle and repetitive stress on the body, prolonged screen time. Because of all these things, bad posture has become a common issue. And that common issue can lead to a host of other health problems. When we're talking about poor posture, this typically involves, again, slumping or rounded shoulders, a forward head posture or position, a curved lower back, and all these things are caused by misalignments in the spine, what are called spinal subluxations. Now, understand that poor posture is just representative of something else going on. There's really no such thing as poor posture. We see poor posture because our spine is misaligned. I hope that makes sense. You know, these misalignments place undue or unnecessary stress on various parts of the body, specifically the nerves, and this disrupts the natural balance and functioning of the muscles, the ligaments, the joints, and again, the nerves of your spinal column. So over time, these deviations or subluxations, as they're called professionally, These deviations or misalignments over time from a normal neutral aligned spinal position can cause significant discomfort and health problems. So there's a few ways this happens. Number one, let's talk about musculoskeletal problems. Bad posture is the primary culprit behind many musculoskeletal problems. When the spine isn't aligned correctly, it will lead to chronic back pain, chronic neck pain, headaches, shoulder pain, on and on, numbness and tingling in the arms and the hands. And the muscles have to work harder to support the body when the head's out of alignment. What do I mean when I say when the head's out of alignment? When the head's projected forward of the shoulders, it causes more strain on the neck and the upper mid back and the shoulder muscles, right? Imagine this. Grab a hold of a bowling ball and extend your arms out 3 feet. It's harder to hold the bowling ball extended out than it is if you're holding the bowling ball close to your body. Well, it's the same with your head. Your head weighs about as much as a bowling ball, depending on how much brain matter we're talking about. Everybody has a little bit more or less brain matter from what I've experienced. Okay? That's a separate issue. So again, when the spine is not aligned correctly, it can cause chronic pain and debilitating symptoms, which can result in muscle fatigue, stiffness, muscle spasms, and then long-term poor posture can contribute to other conditions like herniated discs and sciatica that I have to deal with in the office every day with patients. You don't want this going on, which is why we talk about preventative care, which is a whole separate issue. Number two, poor circulation. Again, what's the topic? We're talking about problems that are secondary to poor posture. And one of those things is poor circulation. Sitting or standing in a slouch position can compress the blood vessels, impairing circulation. This can lead to varicose veins, swelling of the legs, deep vein thrombosis, a serious condition where blood clots can sometimes form in the deep veins. We're not going to get into that. And number three, again, we're talking about repercussions from poor posture, is nerve compression. So incorrect posture can compress the nerves, leading to pain. It's easy enough to understand. However, when nerves are compressed, that can also cause what we call paresthesia, or numbness, or tingling, or pins and needles type of a sensation. And this is caused by a specific condition that is referred to as a spinal or vertebral subluxation. Imagine this. You've got 24 vertebrae stacked on top of each other in your spinal column. Out from in between those blocks or those vertebrae, we have nerves that come off. Those nerves carry signals out to organs. Well, when the bones or the blocks misalign, they begin to compress the nerve. Think about it this way. If I step on a garden hose, what's going to happen to the water supply? It's not going to completely stop, but if I step on a garden hose, it's going to slow that water flow. Well, the same thing happens with the spinal nerves. When the bones of the spine, the vertebrae, out of alignment, they compress or choke off those nerves. Research is 100% clear that can decrease the nerve flow up to 60%, which means that the organ or the gland on the tissue on the end of that nerve may be only getting 60% of the nerve supply from the brain. So what do you want to do about that problem? Do you want to leave the bone misaligned, compressing the nerve, and just numb it, take a medication, over-the-counter, prescription, go get injections, and leave the cause of the problem? Or do you want to move the bone off of the nerve? Take your foot off the darn garden hose. What makes more sense? You know, I got to tell you, I feel bad for people that are trapped in this cycle of a dangerous reliance on over-the-counter medications and, of course, prescription medications. And here's why. If I'm driving down the road, and the reason is because it doesn't get to the cause. Drugs address effects, not causes. So if I'm driving down the road and the service engine light in my car goes off, and I pull over and get a roll of duct tape and I cover up the service engine light, the symptom's gone. I can't see it anymore. And I just keep on driving. You would have a special name for me, and it would be called an idiot. So my question is, why are we doing the same thing with our health? The service engine light goes off on our body, which is a pain or an ache or a symptom. And instead of getting to the cause, we duct tape the thing. We mask it with an Advil or an aspirin, ibuprofen, over-the-counter medication, whatever that might be. And because that drug masks the symptoms, we suddenly think we're healthier. We put a toxin or a chemical in our body, the pain is masked, and we actually think we're healthier. To me, it's devastating, because this is what we see happening, you know, with almost every new patient when they come in. This is the way they've been living until we show them a better way. And we are beyond proud and thankful that we've been able to take care of patients in this community for almost 24 years now. And when we do our job the right way, we take our time and we analyze the spine with an infrared thermographic scan, proper digitally taken, you know, laser-guided digital x-rays, and then we do not take that patient until we go through the results with them, lay out a specific care plan for them to think about first. When we take our time and we do things that correct way, this is why we've been able to get the results we've been able to get in the office here for almost 24 years. And it's an honor and it's a blessing to see that happen. So here's the deal. If you're sick of practicing suppressive healthcare, which is, again, just covering up the symptom with a piece of duct tape, and you want to learn how to get to the cause of these problems and move through them so you're not living a life half-lived, so you're not facing degenerative disease and chronic aches and pains the rest of your life, then we're going to make a special offer. We're going to give you an action step to possibly take if you're serious about it. And we're going to take our time. And what we're going to do is we're going to do that first visit for you at no cost. So that initial consultation, which includes the infrared thermography scan, that will detect areas of poor nerve function. You'll see a graph on the computer in the moment on the spine, and it will show you exactly where the nerve pressure is in your body. We're going to do that for you at no cost. The only catch is you've got to be one of the first three callers. We don't do it for everybody. So, again, I made the comment last segment that, you know, people think that, you know, anybody who calls, we give it to them. Well, we don't. It's the first three folks that call. So if you get the voicemail, I'm going to give you the number right now. When you call in, if you get the voicemail, just leave your name and phone number. And when the show's over, we will give you a call if you're one of the first three messages. So here comes that number, and it's easy. It's 393-LIVE. I think you can remember that. So pull over, make the call. Don't do it on the road. You're going to do it anyway. That's okay. But that phone number is 393-LIVE. That's 393-5483. 393-5483. When you get the voicemail, leave your number. We'll give you a call back and schedule a time that works for you. Our office is in North Naples here. So once again, 393-LIVE. That's 393-LIVE. Quick break. We'll be right back.
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2: Okay, welcome back. Dr. Shane Walker here, and we have an absolutely rocking final segment for you this week. We need to talk about medical errors because we live in a world where everybody thinks, oh, America, we've got the best healthcare system in the world. Well, wrong. Just wrong. And we're going to show it to you right now. So we do have, I will tell you, I'll throw the healthcare system a bone here. We do have the number one emergency care system in the world. So we'll just say this. Hey, if you feel like having a heart attack or a stroke, go for it. Have it in the United States. You're gonna get the best emergency care anywhere in the world. But when it comes to overall health and wellness, you're gonna see here in a second, we are at the basement of the industrialized world when it comes to overall health care. So the World Health Organization does a ranking every 2 years, and they take the industrialized countries and compare them to each other. So we don't compare the larger industrialized countries to the third world countries. Okay, so when we look at a study here with the World Health Organization of 41 industrialized countries, where does the United States rank on overall health? We are at 39th out of 41 countries in overall health. Now, let me explain something there. This should bother you, because out of those 41 countries, we spend number one amount of money on healthcare per individual per year. So we spend more money than any other country on healthcare, but we're almost last in overall health, 39th out of 41. So you're either going to hear that and you're going to go, oh, yeah, that kind of stinks. Just another statistic. It's hard to get emotionally charged about a number. But when you understand that you and your family and their health is represented by that number, that's the system you're relying on, and the reason that our healthcare system is so bad is because of the philosophy behind it. The philosophy behind it is, number one, is to wait. Wait until you have symptoms, wait until you have pain, wait until you have health problems, wait until you have a diagnosis. That's step one. Step number two in our failed healthcare system is then test. So you waited around until you're a mess, then you go and you test. Great. Then we put the word diagnosis on something. What does die mean? Like dice, rolling of the dice. How many dice do you roll when you play a card game? Two. Die means two. So the term diagnosis doesn't always mean that we know exactly what's wrong with you. The genesis of that term diagnosis is we've narrowed it down to a couple things. Die. Diagnosis. What does gnosis mean? To know. So we know it's at least one of two things. Okay, so that's number one. We waited until we have problems, which is the first problem. Then we go test it. And then what's the third mode of our healthcare system? To drug, to cut, to burn, to radiate. So we wait, we test, and we drug. That's our healthcare system. And then we wonder why we're 39th out of 41 countries in overall health. So I'm just here to encourage you, if you want different results than everybody else in this country, then you're going to have to do something different. I'm going to have to do something different with my health and the health of my family. I'm going to play an interview with a patient. It's a very short interview, but her name is Kelly. But I want you to hear, this is a person that drugged themselves, not like with a medication, but drug, like to pull themselves. They pulled themselves out of the medical model that they've always lived in, because that's the way their family did it. Had crappy results in that model, realized they had to do something different if they were going to save their own life. They pulled themselves out of that, and they transformed their own existence. Let's go ahead and roll clip number one of Kelly, please.
8: My name is Kelly Livingston, and I've been a part of Dr. Shane's care for 10 years. 10 years ago, I had some precancerous cells. I had a lot of problems with pain in my neck. My hands and my feet would go numb. For someone who was 29 years old with two children, it was terrifying because I really thought I was going to be sick for a long time and just be downhill from there. But luckily, my husband introduced me to Dr. Shane's care with regular visits and with his care plan that he had. All precancerous cells are gone and have been that way for years. I had endometriosis, which is another very painful disease, is completely in remission, and no more pain, no more pain and suffering. So I very much believe in his care. It keeps me off all medications. Some surgeries I was going to have due to some of the illnesses I had never had to happen. I very much believe in chiropractic care and the care that Dr. Shane gives.
2: So if you're somebody like Kelly, it doesn't mean you have to have the exact same problems as Kelly. But if you're somebody like Kelly, which you're at a point where you've gone through other routes, you've been suffering for a while, and it's time to pull yourself out of the system, the operating system you're currently in, and find a different way to get better, we're going to do something special for you. We're going to donate our initial consultation in our office, which will include the really a bit of cutting-edge technology that we use to analyze the nervous system of patients. It's called computerized infrared thermography. It's a scan that we do in the office, and we're going to donate that for the first three callers. So we're going to do that consultation and scan. That'll give us some evidence or not that we can help you, and then we go from there. It's pretty simple. But that number, first three callers, we're going to do that for you for the first three people who call in. Just leave your name and your phone number on the voicemail when you call, and we'll get right back to you if you're one of the first three callers. That number is 393-5483. 393-5483. Easy way to remember it, 393-LIVE. 393-LIVE. Now, cervicogenic headaches doesn't get discussed enough. Many people have headaches. They don't know where it's coming from. Many people have headaches. What do they do for it? They take a medication, right? Well, if the medication is the real answer, then the cause of the headaches must be that you didn't have enough medication in your bloodstream to begin with. And obviously, that philosophy doesn't hold water. So if a lack of Advil in your bloodstream isn't the cause of the headaches, then it can't be the cure. It can't be the true, healthy, proper solution that's getting to the cause. What we know, according to the medical literature, this is not my words, I've got the literature in my hand right now, is that upwards of 90% of all migraines and headaches are coming from the neck. That's what cervicogenic means. Cervico meaning neck, genic meaning genesis or origin. So we're diving into a critical issue here that affects millions of Americans, and that is the cervicogenic headache. So we need to talk about that for a second, because there's a specific name for the top two bones in your neck. Those top two bones are called the atlas, that's the first cervical, or C1, and then the axis. The axis is the second cervical vertebra, or C2. And those vertebrae sit right below the back of your skull, They're the top two bones of the neck, and they protect your brainstem. So they protect that brainstem, or the fattest, largest, most important part of your spinal cord that extends right below the brain. And when those top two bones, the atlas and the axis, become misaligned, they begin to put pressure on the brainstem, the base of the neck, right behind the base of the skull, and the nerves that come off the top of the neck that we call the suboccipital nerves that extend up into the brain. So when you start stomping on those suboccipital nerves, it's going to send inflammation up the course of the nerve into the brain. Pretty simple. So what are you going to do? If the cause of the problem 90% of the time is coming from the neck, but 100% of the time you eat Advil or goodies powders or get injections, Botox injections into your neck. Those guys that are giving Botox injections in the neck, they're almost starting to understand, right? They're almost starting to understand. They're going to do the injections into the neck to try to relieve the muscle spasms, but what are causing the muscle spasms? Pretty simple. It's twisted, torqued vertebra. And so you're going to be getting Botox injections the rest of your life until the cause is dealt with. So what we do to identify if we can help with migraines and headaches is we do what's called a computerized infrared thermography scan. An infrared thermography scan of the top of the neck. If there's nerve pressure at the top one or top two nerves in the top of the neck, we know there's a good chance we can help. So here, look, I've got patients coming in that have had migraines and headaches for 20 plus years and they didn't give up and they came in and they broke free. Roll that next clip for me, please. So we're here with Marina and like 45 million other Americans. I don't know if you realize that, but 45 million Americans deal with regular headaches or migraines. But like so many other people, Marina had suffered with headaches. How long had that?
9: I had suffered headache for, God knows, so many years. I think it's like 25 years.
10: 25 years of headaches?
9: Yeah. Okay. Every day I get a headache. I wake up with a headache, and then I go to bed with a headache.
10: One thing we didn't talk about a minute ago was, what did you try before?
9: I went to the pain management doctor. They gave me pills to take every day, and I take that. It doesn't help. It doesn't go away. So I take some ibuprofen and Motrin and everything.
10: Yeah. You know what happens when somebody deals with something for 25 years? They tend to just accept that it's going to be there forever, and they can't get better. But thankfully, you did. So what's changed?
9: Well, right now, actually, since I came to you, my headache is, I never had a headache for a year. And I had it for one time, but it only lasts like about 2 hours.
10: So one from every day for 25 years to one headache in a year.
9: Headache, yeah.
10: Okay. One of the things, if you want to zoom in a little bit if you can, that we were working on, this is a thermal image of the nerves coming off her neck. And the nerves that come off the top of the neck go up into the cranium. And so when there's compression of those nerves, it can actually trigger headaches. And so you see where the orange bar is a substantial misalignment, putting pressure on her brainstem. When we looked at her neck, this is her neck from the side. So when we look at somebody's cervical spine or their neck from the side, it should not be straight like this. So what we actually should have is something more like this, okay? And that's what we've been working on with her, is getting those misalignments and that choking off and that compression of the brainstem off the nervous system. And thankfully, her body is healed. So we're happy for you. Good job. Stay well.
2: So unfortunately, many of you are just like this person, where that you've been dealing with headaches or migraines for many years. And one of two things are going to happen. You're going to continue down the same path, or you're going to seek possibly a better way. So if you want to seek out that possible better way, we're going to make it easy for you. But you got to take a step. You know, you got to take that step. And here's what it is. We're going to do that initial comprehensive consultation that we do with every new patient. including what's called a computerized infrared thermography scan, which is a neurological device that we run up the base of the neck to determine if that specific condition that we call spinal subluxation exists at your brainstem level, and those misaligned bones, if those misaligned bones are putting pressure on the nerves that go up into your head. That's how we figure out what's going on there. And so I'm going to give you a phone number here. The first three people to call in right now, we're going to donate that consultation and scan. And that number is 393-LIVE. I like that. Kind of cheesy, huh? But you're going to remember it. So that number is 393-LIVE, otherwise known as 393-5483. That's 393-5483. 393-5483. If you get the voicemail, just leave your number, leave your name. Don't hang up. Leave the voicemail. We'll call you back at the end of the show here if you were one of the first three callers. Lastly, high blood pressure. I bet you over 30% of the patients that I see, new patients that I see, I bet you a little over than 30% of them are coming in because of high blood pressure. Wait a minute. What are you talking about? Chiropractic and high blood pressure? That's quackery. How can getting your back popped fix my high blood pressure? Well, number one, we don't pop backs. We do something much more specific than that. And number two, we're not giving you a medication to cover up the high blood pressure to make you think you're actually healthier. Okay? We're trying to find a very specific cause of some people's high blood pressure, not all of them. Not everybody's high blood pressure is coming from their spine, but some of them are, okay? So if it sounded a little weird to you, let's go to the science, because everybody's all about the science ever since COVID. It's science. It's science. Science. We hang our hats on science. 2 weeks to flatten the curve. That was science, wasn't it? Anyway, whole other story. High blood pressure and a specific type of chiropractic adjustment, not just a random cracking of the back, but a specific type of chiropractic adjustment in a specific area of the spine with a specific technique has been shown to be as effective as a dual drug combination therapy for high blood pressure. Study was done at the University of Chicago Medical Center by Dr. George Bakris, MD, not a chiropractor, not in a chiropractic office, and it was published in the Journal of Human Hypertension, not a chiropractic journal, a medical journal, number one medical journal dealing with high blood pressure. Of course, that specific type of adjustment was done by a chiropractor, but the study was overseen by Dr. George Bakris. Look it up. Look it up. George Bakris, B-A-K-R-U-S, chiropractic, high blood pressure. Google it. Go to your Google machine and put in George Bakris, high blood pressure, University of Chicago, chiropractic. See what comes up. You'll see it right there on WebMD. So what they found is that when you have a certain type of rotation of the top of the neck, the vertebra in the top of the neck, putting pressure on the nerves that innervate or supply the heart, you get abnormal signals going from the brain to the heart, and the blood pressure deregulates or hyperregulates, which increases the blood pressure. And a specific type of upper cervical adjustment, the focus of care in our office is on the upper cervical spine, like the study. We do deal with the full spine, but our emphasis or our focus is on the upper cervical spine. And what they've shown is that specific type of adjustment applied was as effective as the medication in getting the results and the leveling off of the blood pressure. And of course, it was side effect free because we didn't put anything in your body and we didn't take anything else out. So I've got the study here for you. Now let's pair it with an actual real-life case, because I can talk about it until the cows come home, but it's better to hear it straight from the horse's mouth. So here you go. Roll that clip.
10: We're with Warren, a patient of ours. How long have you been a patient?
11: I've been a patient about 2.5 months.
10: Gotcha.
11: So Warren's had some good changes he just shared with me recently, and he was nice enough to talk about his health and how it's improved. So what did you come in with initially?
12: I came in here to see if I could get my blood pressure stabilized. Not only has my blood pressure stabilized, but it's lowered, it's gone down. I think my overall health has improved, my posture, and especially my breathing. Do I have a pain in my body? I do not. So it's a good thing that I've come here.
10: Yeah, we're happy for you. We're glad you're feeling better. And that's one thing that a lot of folks aren't aware of is actually that the nerves in their spinal column control the heart. The nerves control the lungs. So if the misalignments in the spinal column are freed up, the energy from the brain is able to get to the organ and the body is able to heal more efficiently. So thanks for sharing with us today.
2: So if you have high blood pressure, you've been taking medication for it, and you haven't looked for another possible solution, then you might be missing it. You might want to look into this. So the first three callers here, we're going to do this again. We're going to donate the initial consultation with you. There's some testing, some specific testing that we do to determine if you're a candidate, meaning if this is a possibility for you or not, meaning if we can potentially help you or not. And once we do that testing, then we can determine if this specific type of upper cervical adjustment could possibly help you with your high blood pressure. First three callers, we're going to do that for you. That phone number is 393-5483. Leave a message when you get the voicemail. We'll call you back. Once again, 393-5483, 393-LIVE, L-I-V-E, 393-LIVE. And to wrap this up, look, the spine's important. This is what I want you to take away from today. The spine is very important, above and beyond just neck pain and back pain. So here's some analogies about the spine. The spine is like the central mast of a ship, providing support and structure, ensuring stability. The spine is like the backbone of a book, holding the pages together. It's like the scaffolding of a building, giving the framework needed to maintain shape and withstand external pressures. The spine's like the main highway in a city, facilitating communication and transport, connecting different parts smoothly. The spine is the central beam in a bridge, bearing the load and ensuring safe passage across gaps. Your spine's your lifeline, so it's important. But you know, how many people actually care for their spine? How many people have engaged in some sort of maintenance protocol, preventative protocol for their spine? You know, 2 million people a day and rising are receiving chiropractic care daily, which means that if you haven't tapped into this, okay, if you haven't looked into this, if you've never received a specific scientifically applied chiropractic adjustment after a proper examination followed by an infrared thermographic scan, then you're picking your own pocket. You're picking your own pocket. Now, I'm biased because I'm the chiropractor, and I'm biased because I've been under chiropractic care, maintenance, preventative, wellness, chiropractic care for years. And my kids have, and my wife has, my whole family have. So I've seen the results. But I'm just telling you, if you haven't done this for yourself, you are picking your own pocket. So we're going to just wrap things up here with that offer one more time. If you're somebody who's, you're in a place where you want help, you want to find a different way, and you want it done specifically. I'm not talking about throwing you on a chiropractic table and popping your back and neck around like you see on YouTube, which is just garbage. What I'm talking about is taking our time, doing chiropractic differently, specific biostructural correction based on proper analysis, laser-guided digital x-ray, infrared thermography. As I've said, we're going to do that initial consultation for you at no cost. That will include the consultation with me, including the infrared thermography scan. All you got to do is pick up that phone. We're getting ready to wrap things up. Here's that phone number for the last time for the first three callers. 393-5483. 393-LIVE. 393-LIVE. How many other ways can I say it? 393. 393-

0: 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And he's also a member of the National Ethics Bureau. Founder of IncomeForLifePlanning.com and your host of Income for Life Planning Radio, here's Steph Lasu.
1: And here I am. I'd like to meet that guy, Lou.
2: I have met him. Good guy.
1: Yes, he is a good guy. Hey, folks, hello, and welcome, everybody, to another episode of, well, I'm going to use a little different title. It's Your Money. What are you going to do with it?
2: Yeah.
1: And actually, I'll get to a brief intro of most people who have been listening for years or months or just tuning in. But, you know, the last statement that I made or question, it's your money. What are you going to do with it? It's actually a tribute to a departed friend of mine, attorney Bill Bailey. Mm-hmm. And by the way, the brother of former attorney F. Lee Bailey.
2: That's right. Yep.
1: And he lived here in Massachusetts. And many, many years ago, before I had my own radio program, which has been for more than a couple of decades now, Bill asked me to co-host his syndicated radio program many years ago, and that was his signature line. It's your money. What are you going to do with it? Think about it, folks.
2: Yep.
1: And it's quite valid. What are you doing with your money? Are you keeping it safe or keeping it at risk and with possible loss? And speaking of loss, can you afford to lose any of it?
2: Well, this is what I talk about from time to time. We're taught about retirement that it's all about accumulation, and accumulation is a huge part of it. But distribution is an even bigger part of it. Being smart with the way you distribute your money and your retirement assets in retirement is important.
1: And really, unless you have huge amounts of funds or unlimited resources, can you really afford to keep money in the market?
2: Right.
1: With the attendant risk and the volatility, and the fact that there's no guarantee, there is no guaranteed paycheck in retirement. And isn't that, folks, what most people want? They want to know that there's going to be that guaranteed paycheck there, no matter what. And that's what this program is almost all about. But about other matters and other solutions as well.
2: And if the stock market is your retirement vehicle, there are no guarantees.
1: There aren't any.
2: No.
1: There are some guarantees. I'm going to correct you.
2: Okay.
1: There are guarantees that there is risk of volatility and loss.
2: Fair enough.
1: Okay.
2: Yep.
1: I know. Just picked up on that. But what if you could eliminate all of those concerns? All of those risks. And that's what, in great part, our program is all about.
2: And still collect the gains and suffer none of the losses and maximize your income from your retirement.
1: You know, think about what Lou just... Repeat that, please, Lou.
2: You get most of the gains. You still have gains to make from the market. You don't suffer any losses. And you... I forget what the thing was I said now.
1: Yeah,
2: maximize your retirement income.
1: Right, and you've got a retirement income you can never outlive. Mm-hmm. That's what we're able to provide, and it's our special fixed index programs that do it. As a matter of fact, here's an example. I wanted to bring it in a little later in the program. I received a call from a Florida client. And folks, our program is heard Southern New Hampshire, Boston, Massachusetts, North, South, Southwest Florida. And now we've added, we're on about five or six radio stations.
2: Yep.
1: Our Swan
2: financial
1: network is growing. And by the way, this is the original Swan portfolio program, SWAN, for sleeping well at night. That's what we're able to provide to people.
2: What allows you to sleep well at night when your retirement is guaranteed.
1: Yep. Isn't that, it's so simple, Lou.
2: Yep.
1: And you know, excuse me, folks, the mantra, if you will, or the thought or the concern for many years as one approaches retirement, oh, how can you get guarantees? Retirement planning is too complex. Mm-hmm. Well, it may be for some if you're literally relying on the market and have to take into account all of the issues that will impact your retirement assets and your income. As a matter of fact, just briefly, and I know we repeat this, but we also have many new listeners each week, Lou.
2: Yep.
1: The suggested rate of withdrawal, the percent of withdrawal that you can, I'm going to quote the word safely, if you will, take out each year from your retirement assets is about 3%. That's the suggested rate of withdrawal. So to finish this off, so you don't run the risk of running out of income. Well, if you have 200,000, 500,000, 2 million of retirement assets, and you're saying, wait a minute, I'm going to be restricted to take 3% out each year. It used to be 4%.
2: Right.
1: Even 4%. Well, wait a minute. I've worked all my life. I've accumulated X amount, and I'm only going to take 3 or 4% out each year. Folks, with our programs, it's not 3 or 4. It's 7, 8, and often 8 and 9% or more each year, depending upon your age. And we guarantee it, and you will never run out of income.
2: Contractual guarantees.
1: Contractual guarantees. And we'll give some examples during the program. And, you know, I started to say just a couple of moments ago, Lou, I received a call from one of my Florida clients. And last July, the couple deposited $500,000. And by the way, folks, this is not a program that call in. You'll have our contact number throughout the program and our email site through which you can also contact me. Oh, and by the way, I'm glad I said that. If they're a newer listener named Lorraine reached out to me through the website, I don't think, Lorraine, you left your correct email address for me to get back to you.
2: Yep.
1: So hopefully you are listening, and please understand I tried to reach you and was not able. I was getting a bounce back, if you will. The email address was apparently not accurate. So if you are listening, please re-email me or use our toll-free number that you'll hear throughout the program. I'm glad that came to mind, Lou.
2: Basically, if you don't respond quickly, there's some miscommunication.
1: Yes,
2: so check in again.
1: Often within the same day or the next day of someone reaching out. And that's how people can reach out, is either through telephone number or the email, leaving a message, because obviously I can't answer live. And it is with Steph, with whom you'll be meeting. And by the way, all I can do, as I often say, is provide options and make suggestions. You determine if it's in your best interest. Right. And there's no fee ever for my services.
2: I think it's going to be pretty obvious, though.
1: What is that, Lou?
2: It's going to be in their best interest. The choice
1: Thank
2: is
1: you.
2: Going to be fairly obvious.
1: Absolutely. Yeah. Oh, remind me, I'm going to make an announcement in a
2: Again,
1: moment.
2: Less income and less guarantees, or absolutely guaranteed more income? What's the question?
1: What is the question?
2: Yeah.
1: I don't understand that. With all the examples that we provide each and every week, and speaking of examples, I started to say a Florida couple reached out to me. This goes back last July, and they had $500,000. They heard the program, knew what I did, and they said, we don't need this for income right now, but we may, but we want to keep it safe, and we want it to grow. And I said, that's fine. So we took the $500,000, put it into our special fixed indexed annuity, which, by the way, preserves principal, protects principal, and by the way, in our annuity platforms, I don't say this enough, Lou, all of those monies are by law protected from creditors and liability suits.
2: Important, yes.
1: How's that? Instead of
2: again, all, more security.
1: More security.
2: Yeah.
1: Exactly. So our assets, our programs protect people's assets, I won't say it more than this last time, from creditors and liability suits. That is huge. And there's no charge for that.
2: Mm-hmm.
1: It's a matter of law.
2: Right.
1: That is significant, ladies and gentlemen.
2: Once again, another guarantee.
1: Another
2: security aspect for your retirement.
1: But getting back to this couple, our listeners are probably saying, why don't we get back to that stuff? Anyway, we put $500,000 into the program without risk to principal. A little over a month ago, they called, even though they can check on the internet how it's all doing.
2: Yep.
1: You know, what do we call them? Secure site. In any case,
2: right.
1: Lou, the $500,000 is now worth over $570,000.
2: Wow.
1: In a matter of about 7 or 8 months.
2: Pretty good.
1: That's pretty good. Without risk. You have $200,000, it'll work the same way. It doesn't matter. It's all the same, but it's proportionate to, obviously, right, the what one sets aside.
2: You don't have to have a certain amount to buy into these programs.
1: No, you do not.
2: Yeah.
1: It's pretty I don't know, you know, think about that. When I told them that, because they hadn't set it up on the internet yet to check in. So that's okay. They call me and by the way, I knew them even before, but they had listened to my program for more reinforcement. In fact, they're in the process of selling a property, and they're saying, Steph, as soon as we sell that property, we're going to put the money with you. Hmm. Well, it's not with me per se.
2: Right.
1: I just help direct it.
2: With your programs.
1: And by the way, speaking of property, those of you out there who have a highly appreciated asset, often real estate, you might have multi-unit properties.
2: Mm-hmm.
1: They've served you well. They've appreciated. But you know what? Generating income on which you rely. But to use the expression, you just don't want to deal with tenants and toilets anymore.
2: Right.
1: In fact, before coming on the program, I read an article about this, and it started out, if you don't want to deal with tenants, toilets, and vacancies. That's how it started.
2: Right. Yeah.
1: And if you sell the property, then you're dealing with capital gains taxes.
2: Right.
1: What if, and folks, those of you who have listened to me for a while know when I say what if, I mean that we can and we do. What if you could sell your appreciated asset, your property, get all the net gains, if you will, and we will also find the money to pay the capital gains taxes. And often the income that we provide from your net proceeds can exceed what you were earning having to manage and oversee the property.
2: Same income, much less hassle.
1: Same or more income. In fact, speaking of that.
2: No hassle, actually.
1: Before we get to that, Lou, let people know how they can reach out. And when we come back from our just momentary break, less than momentary, I'm going to give you a couple examples of actual client examples of highly appreciated assets and what we were able to do.
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1: You know, Lou, with what we discuss, and certainly what we're discussing in today's program, I'm thinking back on my a little bit of memory of attorney Bill Bailey,
2: mm-hmm.
1: and he was right. It's your money, folks.
2: Yeah.
1: What are you going to do with it?
2: That's the important question.
1: Yeah.
2: Because, again, how you plan for distribution of your retirement assets can make a world of difference doing it well and doing it riskily or doing it ill-conceived. Yeah. Or not having a plan at all.
1: Or not having a plan at all. And it doesn't have to be complex. And, you know, it comes down to the two questions that I often ask. How much do you need and when do you need it?
2: Mm-hmm.
1: And those are questions that most people can't answer, Lou.
2: Right.
1: They might say, well, I know what I need, but that's likely because you can add up your expenses,
2: right,
1: et cetera, and come up with a number. But then the real problem for most is, well, how am I going to continue to support that?
2: Right.
1: And that's what we can answer on a guaranteed basis. And you know, Lou, you mentioned accumulation and distribution. During the accumulation, and we'll get to a couple of client examples about appreciated assets in a moment. But during the accumulation years, you didn't need that money.
2: Right.
1: So you could take the risk. You knew the market was going up and down, but over time, the market performs. Right. We know that.
2: That you can ride the roller coaster.
1: And you can ride the roller coaster and you won't be getting sick to your stomach.
2: Right.
1: Okay. That's during the accumulation years. Now, as you approach or are in the distribution years, there's an entirely different approach that has to be given to those assets. They need to be protected. Excuse me. They still need growth. But most importantly, just the way you earned your paycheck during your accumulation years, you need to know that you're going to have and earn a guaranteed paycheck in mm-hmm. retirement. And that's what our planning allows one to do. Okay. Having said that, let me get back to the appreciated assets, because I'm increasingly receiving calls, Lou, from people who have either equities that right. aren't in an IRA or a qualified plan. Those we can roll over. There's really no concern for taxation. But for other assets, there's a concern. If you make money in this country or you make a profit, usually there's a tax to be paid.
2: Mm-hmm.
1: Okay.
2: Yep.
1: Well, let me collect my thought on this. Okay, so a highly appreciated asset. Let me give, I think, a very simple example. Currently a client, but originally a caller, a listener to my program, said, Steph, I have $450,000 in the market. I don't want to ride it. Again, he didn't use the word roller coaster,
2: right.
1: But he had been through 2002, 2008. Didn't want to go through that.
2: Yeah.
1: I'm sorry, Lou?
2: 2022.
1: All of that.
2: Yeah.
1: And he said, Steph, I'm old enough that I still have quite a number of years remaining. I don't want to ride it anymore.
2: Right.
1: Okay. I said, okay. And we got together. I showed him what I could do for him, the income we could provide, the likely growth. And I say likely because we look at growth based on historical mm-hmm. annual average growth.
2: Right.
1: And with principal protection, Lou, folks, listen closely. In most of our programs, the average annual historical return has been a bit over 8% per year on average.
2: Very good.
1: That's pretty darn good.
2: Yep.
1: Without risk. So when I showed him that, he said, I'm in. And then he started, without going into a lot of detail, he started to inquire about selling his equities. And he was informed that of his $450,000, that he would have to pay about $40,000 in capital gains taxes.
2: Mm-hmm.
1: And he said, Steph, I want to work with you, but now I'm between, and this was his statement, which is kind of a trite statement, but it applies. I'm between a rock and a hard place.
2: Yeah.
1: If I don't want to stay in the market and subject my assets to... And he felt also the market has been overvalued.
2: Yep.
1: And at some point, there will be a correction.
2: Mm-hmm.
1: He didn't want to go through that again. But he also didn't want to sell $450,000 of his holdings and end up with a little over $400,000.
2: Right.
1: Folks, if you weren't listening closely, and I trust you were and are, listen in quite closely.
2: Yep.
1: With one of our special fixed indexed strategies, whatever is contributed is given an immediate 10% bonus enhancement. So initially, I didn't think because of his age he could qualify for this. And it's available up until and including Lou, age 80.
2: Okay, great.
1: Okay.
2: Yep.
1: And for those that are 80 and above, we can still perform some rather unique planning. Mm-hmm. In any case,
2: yep.
1: The $450,000 has been deposited. He was able, well, he transferred, transferred the asset, liquidated the account.
2: Right.
1: So he has $40,000 of capital gains due next year, 2027. The account was sold at $450,000. That's what went into his program. And immediately overnight, it was worth 10% more. What does that mean? His $450,000 now became
2: $490,000. Yeah.
1: Right? Thank you, Lou. Yep. $495,000. You're better at radio math than I am.
2: Became, and I'm not good. So.
1: Okay. So it became $495,000 and the likelihood of growth, et cetera. But even if for some reason economics don't allow growth because of a poor economic circumstance, he will not, or the market drops, his account will not.
2: So what does actual cash balance?
1: Actual cash account. And to give you an example, and he could see that on the illustration, but to explain it to the audience, if he were to die tomorrow or the next day after the account was established, he put in 450, his wife would receive $495,000.
2: Yep.
1: It's not a phantom, looks good on paper account. Okay, hopefully everyone understands that. So
2: he got money to cover his capital gains tax, but he'll have a year of growth on top of that, too.
1: Absolutely.
2: Yeah.
1: So by next April of 2027, he'll withdraw his $40,000 to pay his capital gains taxes. And even if he didn't get growth, which should be there, the account will be worth $455,000. Plus, and when you put it in perspective, he'll be earning, and he can take out, if he wishes, about $35,000 a year income for the rest of his life. And he said, I don't need all that extra income. And I said, good, let it build up.
2: Yep.
1: And just take out whatever you need. Folks, I hope you're recognizing I'll call it the enormity, if you will, or the offering that I just brought forward. Think about it.
2: And this applies to everyone who has equity in terms of, especially most people who are downsizing.
1: Yes.
2: Most people who have rental properties that they're trying to sell.
1: Good point. And I could give an example. I'm going to do this one very quickly.
2: Mm-hmm.
1: If I've used it in the past. A gentleman had a multi-unit apartment building from which he was withdrawing $150,000 a year.
2: Mm-hmm.
1: And after all expenses.
2: Nice. Yeah.
1: And obviously, he's relying on that.
2: Sure.
1: With his spouse. And he said, I don't want a deal. He had heard me on air. And he said, Steph, you're right. I just don't want to manage it anymore. I don't want any more tenants and toilets. But if I sell, I've got this capital gains to pay. And what's going to be left to continue giving me the $150,000 a year that I've been accustomed to?
2: Right.
1: And guess what the result was, folks? And if anyone ever questions this, there are no names involved. I could show you the numbers.
2: Mm-hmm.
1: He sold the building, the property. We just discussed our special program with the bonus enhancement. He was able, And next, he sold this past year. So the money is due was due this year.
2: Right.
1: But he was able to take out and withdraw what he needed for paying the capital gains taxes. Making sense, Lou, so far?
2: Yes, it is.
1: And guess what income he is now receiving for the rest of his life? And joint and survivor, this is if he dies first, which is likely, the wife will continue. Mm-hmm. So not only is there's big, huge pot of money still remaining that is equal to the value of the property when he sold it, mm-hmm. but he and his wife and the survivor are receiving $165,000 a year.
2: So more income.
1: More income, no headaches.
2: Wow.
1: Let me add something to this. Should either of them have a minimum long-term care event in the future?
2: Mm-hmm.
1: I know this sounds astounding.
2: I know.
1: You've heard it before.
2: No, I know it's coming, yeah.
1: And they can't perform 2 out of the 6 activities of daily living. In other words, either at home or assisted living, one of them might need some care, helping to bathe, to dress, to prepare meals.
2: Mm-hmm.
1: Those are activities of daily living. The $165,000 of income will double for up to 5 years to help pay the extra expenses.
2: Amazing.
1: What does that mean? I know this sounds astounding, but it's true. And you know, I don't hear much anymore, Lou. Well, it's too good to be true.
2: Right.
1: It sounds too good. It is very good, and it's all true. So the $165,000, if they qualify because of needing extra mm-hmm. assistance, will actually double to what, with my radio math, that's $330,000 a year.
2: Yeah, it is.
1: And then if they're still alive after the 5 years, it'll revert back to $165,000.
2: Right.
1: And the opportunity for that account to continue growing on an average annual basis of 8% per year.
2: And again, with the surviving spouse benefit as well.
1: Exactly. Mm-hmm. Well, wait a minute. How can that be? Well, the only way, folks, you will find out how all of this can apply to you.
2: Yes.
1: Is to reach out.
2: Find how it applies to your financial situation, your rentals.
1: Whether you have rentals, whether you have IRAs, whatever you are doing, if you want what is often discussed as a professional second opinion, call me. Mm-hmm. There is no fee. There is no obligation. And remember, I make house calls. Lou, we're not halfway.
2: We're halfway.
1: How? Okay, give our promos.
2: See, time flies when you're having fun.
1: Oh, darn. We're on a roll, I think, today. Folks, our contact info, we'll be back in a moment.

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0: You know, Lou, during the break, listening to that little promo there, and it said, no time like today or something right. Like that. Today is the day you should be calling, folks. Mm-hmm. And speaking of calling, I can't answer live, but I am the one that returns the calls. If anyone makes a call and you feel there's a problem with the recording or the call, if you will, hasn't taken.
3: If you don't get a fairly immediate response.
0: Thank you.
3: There was some miscommunication.
0: Right, or somehow there was a miscommunication, please call me again. Mm-hmm. Don't feel that. Oh, gosh. I mean, this doesn't happen, Lou, to my knowledge. But if it does, or in this case of mentioning Lorraine at the beginning of the program, whom I tried to reach, and she may feel that, why haven't I heard from him?
3: Yeah.
0: Reach out to me again, quite frankly. I think you recognize with my excitement with what I do, I appreciate and I actually enjoy what I do.
3: Yep.
0: And that's why I'm continuing in part. The other part is because I'm helping people and putting them in more secure positions than they ever thought possible. So not to dwell on what we've been discussing, but anyone with highly appreciated asset or holdings, and you've given thought to it, but you don't know how to handle it.
3: Yeah.
0: The consequences
3: of capital gains tax.
0: Capital gains tax.
3: Whether you can recover your income from rental properties.
0: Right.
3: Yeah.
0: Just give a call. We'll work on it together. I'm pretty adept, and we do it in a simple, straightforward manner, mm-hmm. quite frankly. In fact, speaking of that, I meant and simple and straightforward. Lou, you remember often I say on air, I wish I had my radio audience in front of me
3: right.
0: with a big whiteboard.
3: Mm-hmm.
0: Well, we will next Wednesday in Massachusetts,
3: right.
0: particularly
3: yeah.
0: for the North Shore, Florida,
4: those listeners, listen in, but my apologies to my Florida listeners, if you will. We'll be having another set of workshops. We're in the process of setting that up down in Southwest Florida.
3: Oh, come up. We'd love to see you.
4: Well, if you're up here, yes. But next Wednesday, June 23rd, I believe. Maybe double check that date if you would, Lou.
3: That's not next Wednesday, but yeah.
4: What is next? By the time people are listening to this program, June 23rd? Wednesday.
3: No, we're not even in June yet. So.
4: Okay. June 3rd.
3: June 3rd. That makes sense.
4: Okay. June 3rd, Wednesday?
3: Yep.
4: Okay. Wednesday, June 3rd at 5:30 p.m. For those of you who aren't even in the North Shore but don't mind traveling, on Route 1 North in Saugus, one of the more well-known, well-respected steakhouses, if you will. It's Jimmy's Steerhouse. Mm. I've already had a couple of calls for our earlier one, but the next one, by the time people are listening to this program, on June 3rd at 5:30, we're going to have a brief live financial workshop, and that'll be a delightful meal, steak meal to follow.
3: Nice.
4: And if you don't like steak, we've got the Pearl Squad, which is one of the North Shore specialties.
3: Yes.
4: Reach out to me. Let me know if you would like to attend with sincerity. You do have concern, and you'd like to hear more. You'll see Steph and his whiteboard, if you will. And we're close to being full for the number of people that we can accommodate.
3: Nice.
4: But we still have just a few more seats.
3: I imagine you'll have a chance to ask some questions of the specific situation.
4: Yeah, well, yes. I mean, or to discuss specific situations very discreetly.
3: Yep.
4: And hopefully the intent is to arrange ultimately to meet with the individual.
3: Because these programs, as we discuss them here, sound outstanding. They always do. But when you see them on your own financial situation with your own financial concerns.
4: Good point.
3: It just hits home so much harder. It's so enlightening when you see that these programs overlaid over your financial situation, whatever your needs and concerns are.
4: Absolutely. It's always more poignant, always more meaningful when you can see how what we discuss applies to you and, as you say, Lou, to an individual situation. And, you know, here's a situation that we are all experiencing, the higher cost of living, and particularly food and fuel, although hopefully fuel is a temporary increase, and it is. But I could go further with that, and hopefully we get resolution. But overall, cost increase year by year. What if is my famous what if again. Folks, what if you could have an income you can never outlive, and that income would be inflation protected? Well, what do you mean? What I mean is you start out a little bit lower than a level lifetime income, but each and every year for the rest of your life, your income, not maybe, will increase up to 10% per year to keep up with inflation.
3: Right.
4: And that's according to CPIU. That is the true cost of inflation.
3: Right.
4: What it really costs extra each year to pay for things. That's also, I don't discuss that enough, Lou.
3: I know, it's important, and it's getting more important as inflation numbers
4: absolutely
3: start to climb a little bit.
4: And as people live longer.
3: Mm-hmm.
4: In fact, I read it, I meant to have this, and it just clicked in. Do you know how we came up with age 65 for retirement?
3: How?
4: It developed from Germany.
3: Oh, did it?
4: Was it Kaiser Wilhelm? One of or Bismarck, I think it was, in any case. And he arbitrarily came up with age 65. Of course, the average lifespan was up to age 40 then.
3: Right.
4: How's that?
3: Yeah, it was beyond the lifespan.
4: And that was done during the late 1800s or so. And for some reason, that has been the age that's been maintained for normal retirement. Of course, it's modified now depending on when you were born. You know, it could be age 66 in a few months, whatever it happens to be. But age 65 originally developed during a period when the average lifespan was 40 years old. Hmm. And it was arbitrary. Anyway, just thought I'd throw that in. So those of you, speaking of retirement, those of you who are still working and you have a number of years to go and you have money in retirement savings accounts, unlike a pension under which very few are now covered, as we know, your 401k, IRA, et cetera, similar programs are retirement savings plans. Mm-hmm. And often those monies are in the market. Well,
3: it's a pile of money. It's not a plan.
4: It's a pile of money with no guarantees.
3: Right.
4: None. Other than it's a program that's holding your money. If you're at least 59 and a half years of age, you can call or write through the website, and we can get together and I can show you a way of transferring those assets into our special safe protected programs with the growth that you would expect over the years and the opportunity that they will turn into a pension plan when you're ready to start your income stream. And you still continue making your contributions into your 401k or similar program.
3: And now is a great time for these programs because, as we've talked about, there's fears that the market is overvalued. But right now it's at or near record highs.
4: It is record highs.
3: Yep.
4: It is. It's record highs. And again,
3: so take some of those profits off the table and put them into these programs without leaving the market, without giving up the gains of the market, just giving up the losses of the market.
4: That's right. We need the market for growth. Mm-hmm. That's always been the case. What we don't need is the risk and the volatility. So we're able to provide market-like growth without the risk and the volatility, and we preserve your principal at the same time. Where have you heard that before? And quite frankly, you know, Lou, I've said this not often. I on occasion, I'll listen to another financial program.
3: Sure.
4: I don't often because I'm either traveling or just don't. In any case, and I've heard, well, we can provide an income that you can never outlive, but you don't have to do it through an annuity. Hmm. Well, I don't know. I've asked this over the years. Show me, other than a fixed and particularly a fixed indexed annuity, that someone can preserve, protect principal, get the growth and lock in that growth and not give it back when the market drops, and then to create an income that's guaranteed. And it could be an income for two spouses, spouse and survivor, or whoever is the survivor. I don't know of any other program that exists to be able to do that.
3: More importantly, ask for the contract.
4: Yeah.
3: Because they're not offering a contract.
4: I don't think there is a contract.
3: Right.
4: And that's right, Lou. Thank you. That is a good point. There wouldn't be a contract otherwise. We provide a contract that has all of that stated. Mm-hmm. And it's backed up by more reserves than what you have provided, without going into a lot of detail.
3: Right.
4: So, you know, and putting it in perspective, why have I been on air when I include my years with Bill Bailey and even before then when I used to be a host out of a Medford, not a host, a guest on a Medford radio station. They had that state no longer exists, but anyway, on air, I must be on for 30 years now in total. But with my own program and many of them with you, Lou, for well over 20 years, why is that the case? Because it all works.
3: Yep.
4: And those people who do reach out are very pleased that they've done so.
3: And don't take our word for it, because if you read almost any article on retirement planning, it's going to include annuities as part of the program.
4: Oh, because there is no other way to guarantee an income that you need. In fact, most advisors state you need to have a guaranteed income source It's called source,
3: if
4: you will, to make sure that the income is going to be there for your expenses that you know you're going to have year in and year out.
3: And don't take those articles' word for it either, because check with major corporations who have turned over their retirement planning for their pensioners to these exact programs, because they've determined that this is the way to ensure their pensioners' pensions.
4: That's right. We don't speak of it often, but and I can show this to you, literally.
3: Well, it's important because these are professionals. Their only job is to make sure that these pensioners are secure for the rest of their lives, and they're doing it with these programs to the tune of tens of billions of dollars.
4: That's right. As Lou just mentioned, literally many, not and maybe most of the largest corporations, you've heard of these, Bristol-Myers Squibb, General Electric, Osram Sylvania, one of our the largest defense contractor in the country. What have they done? They've taken their, as Lou just mentioned, their tens of billions with a B, their tens of billions of dollars of their employee retirement assets, and they've taken them out of the market.
3: Mm-hmm.
4: This is a fact. And they've transferred them into, as Lou just said, the very same programs that are similar that are represented on our program here. Mm-hmm. And many of those, most of those billions have gone into one of the largest companies, financial services companies, that I proudly represent. And I don't mention it on air, but it's that same company. Imagine that, folks, tens of billions of corporate employee retirement assets and the same company taking in tens of billions of individual retirement assets.
3: So if these major corporations and the departments that they have to ensure their pensioners' retirements have looked at their method of working through the market to ensure retirement and just shrug their shoulders and say, I can't do this anymore. This is not the way to do this. The way to do this is these annuity programs.
4: Yes, that's right.
3: So Lou, what does that tell you about what your plan should be looking into?
4: Lou, how much time remaining?
3: About 7 minutes.
4: Perfect. Thank you. That being said, would give our contact info, our contact drop, and then when we come back, a couple of more examples.
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4: And remember, folks, how much do you need and when do you need it? And I have a very simple example of that.
3: Okay, great.
4: But before I do, I just want to make a couple of statements here. From your retirement assets, we can create your own personal pension plan.
3: Mm-hmm.
4: And why do people covet and desire Social Security or working for a company that has a pension when you retire?
3: Because they can count on it.
4: They can count on it. Mm-hmm. And by the way, you're not sure of annuities? Well, that's what your Social Security payment is.
3: Yep.
4: That's what your pension payment is. You can have an individual similar program that from which we will create a personal pension plan. You won't have to hope so. You will know so. KNOW. When you can have, why would you not want guarantees and certainty? Why would you want to live with concern and uncertainty?
3: Why would you not want the maximum income you can make from your retirement funds?
4: Exactly. And we give an example. Speaking of that, here's that simple example. A gentleman age 60. And by the way, folks, this is not a program where you have to have a half a million or more. And he called in and we met. And he said, I have $200,000. I don't need the income for 10 years. I might need it earlier,
3: right?
4: But I'm likely going to continue, and I want a supplemental income in 10 years with my $200,000. So by the, and he can take it out earlier if he wishes. Mm-hmm. But here's how this works. His $200,000 is protected, let alone growth. He was concerned more to have a supplemental pension.
5: Right.
4: So the $200,000 goes in at the end of 10 years, not hoping so, not maybe, but guaranteed his income account value will be worth $433,000.
3: Holy cow.
4: By contract.
3: Wow.
4: And that is going to give him $21,000 a year income at his age 70 for the rest of his life.
3: Now, my show math tells me that's more than 10% from the original contribution.
4: It is. Yes, it is. And, you know, let me help put it in perspective. Let's assume he never heard of Steph's program, and he took his $200,000 and has it in the market, mm-hmm. and let's say it became $400,000. What is the signal? Lou, on-air quiz. What is this? I know you know this. What would be the suggested rate of withdrawal, assuming he ended up with $400,000 and he wanted to take an income stream?
3: 3-4%.
4: Yeah, let's call it 3, which is the more realistic today. And folks, if you don't, if you question that, you can look it up. But in any case, so 3% of $400,000 is $12,000.
3: Yep. Big difference.
4: We're providing a, it could be more, at least minimum $21,000 per year. So those of you who haven't yet retired, reach out. Let's do some forward planning. You know, you often, Lou, you'll talk about, we'll make up a couple of names, John and Marsha, who are ready to retire or considering retirement, and they're sitting at the kitchen table, and they take out paper and pen, or paper and pencil, and they likely know what they'll receive in Social Security. And by the way, it's a sad statement that a large part of the population does not have any other assets and is relying on Social Security. I wish I could do something for them, but I can't. Yeah. But so John and Marsha sit down and they say, okay, we have X amount of our retirement assets. How much income are we going to have? And they'll end up saying, looking at each other and saying, I don't know.
3: Yep.
4: What if the market doesn't continue? What if the market drops next week and I'm due to retire 6 months from now?
3: Right.
4: Folks, you won't have that, those questions. You won't have those concerns. All you have to do is reach out. It's that simple.
3: So in your example, the gentleman had a guaranteed income of $21,000.
4: So even if we went,
3: guaranteed.
4: You know, and even if we, you know, you answered essentially correctly, 3-4%, the suggested income stream. So even if he had accumulated $400,000 and he took out, what, $16,000 a year, that's not guaranteed.
3: Right.
4: And likely, he stayed in the market, he would have to adjust his income at some point.
3: Well, again, if you have...
4: So our $21,000 still beats $16,000, maybe.
3: Well, it does, but it could also go the other way, because in a year, there's no guarantee that that market's not going to drop 20% like it did in 2022. This is not ancient history.
4: You're right. It dropped in 2022. It wasn't as severe. It hurt. It wasn't as severe because
3: it was a quick recovery.
4: We had a quick recovery. Mm-hmm. But think back, folks, and when I bring this up or people bring it up to me when I meet with them, Lou, I don't even have to. And they say, I was still working during 2008 and I didn't have to rely on the asset, but I know many did. Or I had a friend that relied on that for retiring and he couldn't retire, or he had to retire, or she had to retire, and was forced to do so during what's called the adverse sequence of returns. That means a drop in the market. So why, folks, would you still continue to accept that risk and volatility? And I'm sensing we're ready to fade out.
3: I lost total track of time. Yeah.
4: Folks, we were on a roll here today. Reach out,
3: today,
4: would you please, as we end the program, and thanks, Lou, again, as always. And to you folks for listening, you'll have our outreach information. Do not hesitate to do so. We'll be with you next week.

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0: And the Senate leader was interviewed this week on the Hugh Hewitt Show. Correspondent Bernie Bennett reports President Trump has endorsed a GOP challenger to Representative Nancy Mace's campaign for South Carolina governor, backing instead Lieutenant Governor Pam Evatt.
1: The president lauded Evatt as an American first patriot who never wavered in a Truth Social post on Friday evening. Also in a social media post on Friday, Mace responded, suggesting that her advocacy for the release of the Justice Department's files related to its probe into convicted sex offender Jeffrey Epstein contributed to the president's decision not to back her. Trump's Friday endorsement also snubbed Republican Congressman Ralph Norman, who had taken a slight lead on Mace in recent polling. Bernie Bennett in Washington.
0: The federal judge says Donald Trump's name must be removed from the John F. Kennedy Center for the Performing Arts.
2: U.S. District Judge Christopher Cooper ruled that the rebranding of the Kennedy Center as the Trump Kennedy Center violates the law and ordered that Trump's name be removed from the building within 2 weeks. The judge said Trump can't close or rename the Kennedy Center, ruling that it cannot be officially named for anyone else unless Congress approves it. Congresswoman Joyce Beatty, an Ohio Democrat, sued President Trump and others to stop the unlawful renaming of the Kennedy Center. Bill Alexander, Washington.
0: More record-high closings on Wall Street on Friday as all the major indexes added to their previous high gains. The Dow Jones Industrial Average picked up an additional 363 points. The NASDAQ at the closing bell was up by 55 points. More on these stories at townhall.com.
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0: The Justice Department is opening a new criminal inquiry tied to one of the highest-profile civil cases involving, who at the time, former President Donald Trump before he was reelected. Here's correspondent Ron Taylor.
5: Federal prosecutors are investigating writer E. Jean Carroll for possible perjury, focusing on a 2022 deposition where she said she had no outside funding for her lawsuits. Reports now indicate billionaire Reid Hoffman helped cover some legal costs. The probe, based in Chicago, is examining whether that funding was disclosed and if related organizations were involved. Carroll has not publicly responded to the investigation. Ron Taylor reporting.
0: Also at townhall.com, the Justice Department taking aim at gun laws in Colorado. Assistant Attorney General Hermit Dillon leading lawsuits against Denver and the state, arguing local gun restrictions violate the Second Amendment. The case is challenged, among other things, Denver's ban on AR-15 style rifles. Breaking news and announcement.
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0: had actually been a host on air for probably over 30 years, Lou, when you put it all together. And by the way, the voice in the background is my dear friend and I guess you might say co-host Lou. And folks, you're listening, my apologies, you are listening to a conversation on air about financial security. That's what we do. And Lou, I came across a quote recently, and I want to start off with it. And this is what it is. Markets may be uncertain, but retirement savings shouldn't be. That pretty much says it all, doesn't it?
1: That's right, which tells you the direction we're going.
0: And it's all about preserving, protecting, and safely accumulating retirement assets, allowing you to reach your financial goals, actually in most cases exceed them, quite frankly. And let me start out by saying most financial planning or most financial planners make the suggestion, because of all the market volatility that exists and all the uncertainty, that you take no more than 3% out each year as a rate of withdrawal from your retirement assets for income purposes. Mm-hmm. It used to be 4%. And if you're comfortable with 4%, you can still stay with that. However, with our planning, that 3 or 4% of an income withdrawal is not a guarantee. What if the market, if you're in the market with your retirement assets and you're chasing risk and accepting all the risk and you're chasing gains, excuse me, and you're accepting all the risk and all the volatility, what if, well, not just what if, when the market falls, when the market drops, and we experience another 2008, it took maybe somewhere between 5 to 7 years for the market to recover. What if during that type of event, you still need to start, you need to take an income from your retirement assets?
1: Right.
0: Quite frankly, folks, it's a recipe for running out of assets and running out of income. And this is the program, and you will hear examples during the next hour of not just 3 or 4% income withdrawal, maybe 7, 8, and even 9% guaranteed, and you will never run out of income for the rest of your life. And if you're married, that can be joint and survivor income, so that the income continues to your surviving spouse. How much of a difference in your life can that make, the financial security? And you know, Lou, speaking of that, it just occurred to me, last week, and I think the week before, or maybe before that, I encountered an article, and it was about, in retirement, the likelihood of living 20% longer if you have financial security and know that your income is guaranteed. And why is that? Because you don't have the stress and the worry.
1: Right.
0: Think about that, folks. You were going to comment, Lou?
1: No, right. The stress is a huge health issue. It exacerbates a lot of issues. And think of how much better your life would be if you didn't have those stresses, if you had a secure retirement where you knew you were taking care of the rest of your life.
0: Well, think of, you know, folks, let's go back maybe a few decades or more, or during your working years, your years of accumulation. You worked. Most people are either work for themselves or, for the most part, employees. Well, you needed to make sure that you had that paycheck at the end of the week or every 2 weeks or whenever you received that paycheck. You didn't go to work thinking, well, I hope I'll have a paycheck at the end of this week. You were, as long as you worked and your company provided whatever it did, whether in services or product, you knew and expected that paycheck at the end of the week. Now, in retirement or approaching retirement, that's even more important. You need that guaranteed paycheck at the end of each month or each year or whenever you want to be receiving it. It's more important. You need guarantees. You cannot deal. And as you know, Lou, what's unfortunate is that most people still deal with the uncertainty. Most people still accept the risk and the volatility when we have the strategies and the programs, particularly with what's called the fixed indexed annuity. That is a financial tool unlike any other that has ever existed. It was designed and it continues to evolve to provide the guarantees and the security that people seek. And folks, that's why we offer this program and have been doing so for many, many years. It's all about guarantees. It's all about financial securities. So markets may be uncertain, but your retirement savings shouldn't be. Keep that in mind as we continue with the program. And by the way, folks, I'm also recognized as your financial consultant who makes house calls with no fees, no cost for my services. And yes, we have our brick and mortar executive offices both in Southwest Florida and Northern Massachusetts. But you know, Lou, for my entire career, it's been, for the most part, visiting where people are. They feel more comfortable. They have their paperwork, files, whatever it might be, mm-hmm. that we need to review. And quite frankly, folks, if you don't call or you, and you'll have our contact information throughout the program, you just will not know in how much of a more secure financial position you can be placed. Just think about that as well. And really, our planning is really very simple and not complex. And really, you have to ask yourselves two questions. How much do you need? And when do you need it? Lou, how much more simple can it be than that?
1: Can't be more simple than that. And people have to understand also that while not exposing yourself to the market risk doesn't mean you're giving up your position in the market. You can still get the gains of the market, but not accept the risk. If you're not making the phone call, if you're not being proactive, if you're not figuring out what this alternative is that you've probably never heard of before, what you're doing is you're accepting less income in your retirement and you're accepting more risk. And there's no reason for it.
0: No, there isn't. You've stated it very well. In fact, most financial planners who are really concerned about the welfare, the financial well-being of their clients, state at least this, that one should take a portion of the assets or whatever the amount of assets as necessary and to set those into a program to make sure and ensure that the income that you need to take care of your basic expenses or whatever your expenses are going to be, that income you are going to be provided on a guaranteed, absolute, ironclad, contractually guaranteed basis. And quite frankly, you know of what they're speaking? They're speaking of the fixed annuity, particularly the fixed indexed annuity, because it is the only vehicle, and Lou, you made reference to it a moment ago, that protects the asset, creates growth, market-linked growth, without being in the market, and you give up the risk, the volatility, and the loss, and then when you need it, the income, without giving up the asset, is going to be there for 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You don't need guesswork. You need guarantees. And on that note, Lou, please give our listeners our first contact of the day.
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0: It's that simple, folks, and if you are calling, just leave a brief message, and it is I who will be contacting you. I have a very simple practice, and it's been now maintained for quite a few years, and it's all about protecting people's assets, making sure they're safe and secure, and most importantly, to provide the income that people need. In fact, you know, Lou, speaking of that, I could go on and about the what would we call them, the results of different surveys that shows half of America has approaching retirement has less than 50,000 saved. Actually, I just read one article that said almost half of approaching retirees have saved 25,000 or less for retirement. Folks, that, you know, you can't exist on that. And I think, if I'm not mistaken, about 30% or more, my apologies, ladies and gentlemen, about 30% or more of those in retirement are relying exclusively on Social Security to survive.
1: That's a tough way to go.
0: It's a tough way to go. And what we do, folks, we make sure that you thrive, not survive, in retirement. And in fact, we can have you living like a millionaire. Well, wait a minute. How can I make that statement? Well, let me explain. You have $1 million that's in the market. You're relying on that for income, and you're told or suggested that you take no more than 3% out each year. So what is that? Well, wait a minute. I've got $1 million. All I can have is $30,000 a year income coming from it. Well, let's do the 4%, $40,000 a year. Well, wait a minute. But now, it's your money. You can take whatever you want, obviously. But the suggested rate is really closer to 3% per year. Let us, and that's at $30,000 a year. With our program, with our fixed index program, with income guarantees, not only will your principal be protected, not only will you not have any risk and volatility, but to receive, and let's assume we're looking at someone age 71 as an example. Remember the $1 million at 3% is $30,000 a year? All you would need to, let me get, I should have had this written, but folks, this is a conversation on air. That's going to be an 8% withdrawal. So that would represent, Lou, to get $30,000. We're going to need maybe a little over, let's see, am I right? 3, 6 times what? I put myself in this position, didn't I?
1: We don't do short math.
0: No, I'm not that well today. But let me just put it in perspective. 500,000 at 8. Okay.
1: 40,000. Yeah.
0: Or wait a minute. All you need is under 400,000.
1: Mm-hmm.
0: You know, it took a little while to get there, but folks, let me dwell on this. You have $1 million. Most people don't, but many do. And I received quite a few calls from people who have the seven figures and wanted to do more for them or to keep it secured and preserved. But let's not to dwell on this. Let me just take another moment or so. So you have $1 million in retirement assets. You're age 71, as an example, and you're told, you know what? Take no more than 30 or 40,000 a year out of it, because you run the risk of running out of money. Well, with our program, as I just stated, to receive $30,000 guaranteed absolutely, contractually, you need under 400,000. That's living like a millionaire. And if you doubt it, call me. We'll get together. I will prove it to you. Lou, that's pretty, you know, if I may, that is pretty damn astounding, quite frankly.
1: It is, and it's just another reason why people who aren't aware of this alternative to the traditional financial planning need to explore it. Because, again, the two principles most important in these programs, and there are many more, but the two most important principles is it maximizes your income from your retirement assets and secures your retirement assets absolutely so that you'll never have less money no matter how long you live.
0: As a dear friend and previous Greek Orthodox priest who was a dear friend used to say, absolutely and positively, just to kind of reinforce that. You know, in retirement, you don't need the best guess. You need guarantees. You know, think about it. You're in the market, and people have called it a casino. And think about visiting the Monte Carlo Casino. How many people come out winners? Think about it.
1: Not many.
0: Yeah, not many. And you know, you see people at borrowing money to put it there on the off chance that they'll win. Folks, again, you need guarantees. Let me give a real quick, someone called it hokey, a hokey example, if you will. Folks, this puts it in perspective, I think. You're at the airport. I know I haven't said this in a while, but bear with me. You're at the airport, and you're at the gate, and you're about to board, and right above the jetway entrance, if you will, there's a sign that says, that's given by your airline, we promise to get you to your destination 85% of the time.
1: As far as we can tell.
0: As far as we can tell. Yeah. Yeah, a little addendum. How comfortable are you going to be getting on that flight?
1: Not at all.
0: I certainly wouldn't. No. You wouldn't. So why are you gambling in retirement? You don't need to have an 85 or 90% chance of achieving your financial goals in retirement. That's called the Monte Carlo casino, the Monte Carlo scenario. You know, I don't hear of it much anymore, Lou, because I think people don't want to take chances,
1: right.
0: But yet many are, and they continue to do so. So why put up with a best guess in retirement when what you need are contractual guarantees? And having said that, you know what I want to do, Lou? I came across a client example, and how much time before mid-program break, if you will.
1: 7 minutes.
0: How many?
1: Seven.
0: Okay. Well, if I don't complete it, we'll continue on the other side of the mid-program break. We're going to call this couple Anita and Lewis. Got it?
1: Okay.
0: Okay. And by the way, this goes back maybe a little while ago from a radio listener. Anita and Lewis have created a very comfortable joint retirement asset account in total of about $750,000. By the way, Lou, this is a great example, as I often say, if I had the audience right in front of me or in back of me, and I had the big whiteboard. But those of you that are not driving and you have pencil and paper, or pen and paper, you may want to take a few notes or just listen in, because I think this is an example of what we've been talking about. Okay. By the way, if you don't have $750,000 of retirement assets, don't fret. I gave you the example before of the type of income that we can provide. but I want to use this as an example. If you have more or less, it's all proportionate. So Anita and Lewis have $750,000. However, these funds are either, now this was at the time that I put this program together, the funds are either in the market and subject to the risk, the volatility, and the loss, or they're under current domestic and global uncertainty, if you will, or some of these assets they wanted to keep safe, but they were minimum interest-bearing accounts. They're not positioned to provide income, and income is what they both require. Okay. Now, Anita is a medical professional, and she has 2 years to go before retiring. Lewis has already retired. So he has retired. Anita desires to retire from her medical profession in 2 years, quite frankly. And then she'll likely do maybe some part-time employment. Oh, I'm sorry. She's already retired, and she's got 2 years during which she's going to do some part-time work. Okay. The goal then, and Lou, if I don't make anything clear, stop me. I'm sure you will.
1: I will. Okay? Yes.
0: Okay. So their goal is to replace as much of Anita's income as possible so that they can continue with their lifestyle in retirement. And guess what their goal was and still is? To travel. There you are.
1: Okay.
0: Okay.
1: Yep. Common.
0: Got it. Okay. The only platform that was discussed with them that will protect their assets, earn market-linked growth, and then create a maximum guaranteed lifetime income is, folks, as mentioned before, the fixed indexed annuity. And, excuse me, thus, the suggestion is to place combined retirement assets in this special program with all the guarantees. Okay, here are their current assets with a simple IRA. There's an equity account. There's another. Anita has a simple IRA of $360,000. Lewis has an IRA of $170,000. So they have combined about a little over $750,000, mm-hmm. and we still have over $100,000 in cash reserves. Okay? Clear so far, Lou?
1: Yes.
0: Okay. So, due to all the volatility and the uncertainty that's present and continuing, their conventional retirement planning would have suggested a 3% per year withdrawal. By the way, that 3% calculates to about, from their retirement assets, $22,500 per year. Okay? So they've got $750,000, and if you do it at around 3%, that's about $22,500 per year. Okay. So, and by the way, they were earning, I didn't give this earlier, let me see if I have it here. Let's see. I think, all right, so the next, here we are. Assuming we have 2 years to go, mm-hmm. their joint expected annual income will be between Anita's and Lewis's Social Security, that combined is about $64,000 a year.
1: Oh,
0: their fixed index. Are we running into half program break?
1: No, you got a couple minutes left.
0: Okay. So, and then the guaranteed income from their retirement assets combined will be about, about $64,000, almost $70,000. So they will have a combined income of $138,000 a year.
1: Pretty good.
0: In two years. Mm-hmm. So for the next 2 to 3 years, Anita expects to be employed part-time, okay? And pardon me, and including for the next 2 years, including Lewis's Social Security income and a bit of other income from another source and her part-time income, they will earn $123,000 a year. Now, with our planning, and we can go to break right after this next statement, with our planning, Lou, and to all of those listening, they will have, at minimum, a combined income without Anita working of $138,000 a year.
1: Wow.
0: How's that?
1: Pretty good.
0: She's working, and with his Social Security, it's $123,000 a year. By repositioning their retirement assets into our special fixed index program, they now have $138,000 a year.
1: Incredible.
0: And here's the last little statement. Remember, from their retirement assets at 3% withdrawal, that was $22,500 a year. What we're doing is providing $47,000 a year of that $138,000. Folks, that's an example of what we can do. Lou, I think we have our mid-program break, and we'll be right back.
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2: And folks, I guess that little lead-in says it all. Do you want a happy and sustainable retirement? Well, you can't develop that from guessing and not having guarantees. So I ask, for what are you waiting? There's no time like the present to protect what you have accumulated. I know that Anita and Lewis was a bit of a long example, but hopefully it displayed how one can even sometimes have more income in retirement than by working, depending upon your years of deferral and how much of assets, the value of the assets that you have. So, and I want to continue with giving other income examples. But before doing so, I talked about this over the past few, what I'm going to mention now. How about refinancing your retirement? And, you know, folks, when one thinks about refinancing, it's usually about getting a lower interest rate on your mortgage, correct?
3: Yep.
2: Instead of 5 or 6, if the prevailing rates are 2.5 or 3%, as they were not too many years ago, you refinance to take advantage of that. Well, when I talk about refinancing your retirement, I'm talking about a higher interest rate, but a higher interest rate of withdrawal. And we talked about that during the first half of the program. Why would you why would you accept the possibility of running out of money and being able to take no more than 3 or 4% out when we can prove to you to be able to take closer to 8, 7, 8, even 9% out as a rate of withdrawal, and you'll be guaranteed to never run out of income? Why would you put up with guesses? And by the way, another way to refinance your retirement. Some of you listening may have older, underperforming annuities. Why not give a call or reach out through the website and let's get together and review what you have. Well, even if you've had it for a few years, and there may be surrender charges involved, how about 10 or a 20% bonus? And this is a real bonus enhancement to make up for any surrender charges. Hmm. So yeah, that's pretty good, isn't it, Lou?
3: Very good.
2: Folks, you know, think about it. You may have an underperforming existing annuity contract. And as I mentioned at the outset of the program, there are some contracts that have evolved and now give you a 10, 15, or 20% bonus enhancement, so that automatically that would give you what you need to satisfy any premature surrender charges. In fact, if I may, let me segue into something. You know, folks, if those of you out there have a highly appreciated asset and might be a real estate, it might be apartments, you might be dealing with tenants, and as I call it, you've had it with tenants and toilets, mm-hmm. if you will, and all the issues of property management, but yet you still need the income from that asset. What if you were able to sell that asset and, well, wait a minute, assuming it's appreciated in value, you're going to be dealing with capital gains taxes.
3: Right.
2: Well, let me give you an example. A gentleman, not just very recently, he had $450,000 in equities in the market. And he had them from the year 2000, 2002, 2008. And he said, I don't want to be dealing with the up and down markets anymore. I want safety and security. That's what I heard you discuss, Steph, on the air. So we sat down and he said, I want to do this, Steph. I want to work with you. But when I sell my $450,000 or liquidate, if you will, I'm going to have a $40,000 capital gains tax. Well, guess what, folks? That $450,000 was moved over into our special fixed indexed account. No more risk, no more volatility, with a historic annual average return of a little over 8%. You heard it correctly.
3: Wow.
2: So by moving over this asset, he still is in a position to earn rather handsome gains going forward without the risk and volatility of the market. Well, wait a minute. He took the 450 and turned it, liquidated, transferred it. Everything's fine, but he's still faced with a $40,000 capital gains tax. Well, guess what? For moving over that $450,000, his account earned a 10% immediate enhancement. That means that the $450,000 overnight became $490,000. And that's real money. In other words, if he died the next day, his spouse would receive $490,000.
3: Mm-hmm.
2: How's that? All right. And that was done this year. The $40,000 capital gains won't be due until sometime later in 2027. So at that time, he can pull out $40,000 from the account, pay off the capital gains, and he still has more than with what he started. How about that, folks? Think about that. By the way, that's what we talk about regarding refinancing your retirement. So if you have a highly appreciated asset, you don't want to be dealing with it anymore. It could be in the market. It could be in a highly appreciated real estate. And your thought is, I don't want to be dealing with the management and all the issues regarding it. Well, give a call. And we just might be able to put you in a more secure position. Lou, you were going to make a comment, I think?
3: This shows another feature of these programs in that they can evolve to adapt to the current economy, no matter what the threat is to your retirement, no matter what the threat is to your savings, whether it be volatility, whether it be inflation, whether it be taxes. These programs evolve features that allow you to combat those predators to your retirement and help mitigate them.
2: You stated it well, predators to your retirement. You won't have to deal with it. In fact, speaking of it, it reminded me of something that really you're insulating the asset. In fact, speaking of insulating the asset, do you know, folks, if you have an IRA, it's already protected from liability suits, etc. Do you know if you have other than IRA assets, and we place them into our special fixed index programs, let me tell you, by law, those funds are 100% protected from liability suits, from liability suits and from creditors. By law. Lou, I have not stated that for quite some time.
3: I know, it's important, too.
2: It's very important. You know, it's essentially, if you can picture this, let me state this. It's like putting an umbrella over your assets. Let the rain pour down. You'll be protected. All those predators out there, you'll be protected. And those are a couple of key benefits. Protection from, not that you expect to have, you know, to be irresponsible, and at least most everyone listening is a responsible individual. But things do happen beyond your control, and your assets can be totally protected by law within our programs from liability suits and from creditors. That's pretty significant, and that's a little bit extra of having a little bit more security and peace of mind in retirement. In fact, speaking of that, you know, Lou, often people say, you know, I need income. I want to keep the asset protected. I'm also concerned about the legacy, either for a surviving spouse or for, for the children or grandchildren. Well, how about this? What about that asset? Could be an IRA. It could be other than IRA, into one of our special fixed indexed annuity programs. And here's what happens immediately. And folks, those of you that may not be in the best of health and do have legacy concerns, listen to this. I don't care whether you have $100,000 or $1 million or more, whatever you put into the program immediately for death benefit or legacy purposes is increased by 50%. So if you have $1 million, it now becomes $1.5 million immediately as a legacy death benefit. You still have access to that asset. You still have access. And all the gains that occur each and every year, 200% of those gains are added to the death benefit. Again, folks, where else are you hearing of these available programs?
3: It's funny, we kind of slough off the back part of that, but it's my favorite part. Double your returns on your assets. 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Unbelievable.
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2: And that's all you have to do, folks. It used to be dialing. Well, there's no more dialing. You press a few buttons. How simple can it be? It's touch of your fingers. And probably, Lou, some phones, you don't even have to press. You just verbalize what
3: that's
2: you
3: right.
2: want to,
3: yep.
2: who you want to reach. So, folks, it's incumbent upon you to reach out. There's no obligation. There's no commitment. But when you see what we can do working together, the results are often rather astounding. Lou, I want to give an example of someone who's age 60. You know, we often, I'm reaching out and talking to people who are just about retiring. They're retired. They could be age 75, even age 80. We have some superb fixed index programs for age 80 that are just remarkable. But I want to give an example that I've used before, and it's for someone age 60 who called in. So someone who still has a few years to go to retirement. And those of you who are at least 59 and a half years of age, listen up, because this is an example. Here's a nurse age 60. She's earning $125,000 a year. She has accumulated in her retirement savings $500,000. She called in and said, I'm concerned about the market. I'm getting close to retirement. She wants to retire at age 67 so that she can take her full Social Security. Remember, she's earning $125,000 a year. And how many, and Lou, let me ask this question to the audience out there. How many people who still have a number of years to go to retirement know what their retirement income is going to be?
3: Nobody.
2: Those of you not covered by a pension, because if you have a pension, you will know. But most people don't have a pension. And most people don't know what they're going to be earning at retirement, other than their Social Security. So she said, I want to work with you, Steph, but I also want to know, when I retire in 7 years at age 67, what am I going to be earning? What is my income going to be? And folks, let alone the potential growth, her concern was more income than anything else. And remember, she's earning $125,000 a year. When she is age 67, according to her current Social Security benefit, she will earn $45,000 a year. And in addition to that, she will earn on a guaranteed basis from her $500,000 deposit, she will earn, not maybe, not hoping so, and it could be more, a guaranteed $60,000 a year at age 67.
3: Wow.
2: Okay. Remember, she was earning $125,000 presently. She will be retiring, and it will be more. She'll be retiring with $105,000. And that's not including Social Security increases, not including potentially more income from her new fixed indexed account. So, and what's the goal when you retire? Hopefully to maybe make 70 or 80% in retirement of what your pre-retirement income was. In this case, she's going to earn at least 90% in retirement, not working, 90% of her current income. Lou, I can't tell you what peace of mind she has knowing, and what she exhibited to me, knowing that. Think about this, folks. someone who has just a few years to go and recognizing, I know what I'm going to be earning, and she's in very good health, will likely to go to age 90 or beyond. Mm-hmm. Think about all that guaranteed income that she won't have to be concerned about it for the rest of her life.
3: You mean I can stop working, be secure in my income for the rest of my life no matter what, and only take a 10% cut? How many people would sign up for that?
2: Absolutely. And by the way, not maybe, not hoping so.
3: Right.
2: Not guessing. Absolutely guaranteed. I know there are just so many examples that I could offer. But folks, the best example is the one that will apply to you and your individual circumstances.
3: You've got 4 minutes.
2: How many, Lou?
3: 4 minutes.
2: That's a little better than I thought. You did stretch a bit today, didn't you?
3: I tried.
2: Thank you. Well, here's, it is one of my, I guess, all-time favorites. Very simple. We'll call him Frank. I know you like this example also. Age 71, and I knew Frank, actually, and he asked me what I did, and I told him, and he said, Steph, I've got $225,000. I have more limited assets. I need income. I can get by for 1 year, but after 1 year, I know I need income for my $225,000. Okay, here's what we're able to do. For what he set aside, and by the way, he still has access to it if he needs it. It's not as if he's putting it aside with turning a key and he can never touch it. It's still there for him. But his main concern is income. After 1 year of deferral, Frank is now earning $21,000 a year for the rest of his life. And he has to be careful. He can't be lavish. But in addition, he has a Social Security. And guess what? He has peace of mind and financial security, knowing that that paycheck is always going to be there. So, folks, whether you have $225,000, $2,250,000, the concerns are often the same. People want to secure what they have. They want growth without risk. And then for the most part, you want that income, that guaranteed paycheck in retirement. Lou, it breaks down to that, does it not?
3: That's the basics. Maximize the income, get as much income out of your retirement assets as possible, secure it for the rest of your life, no questions asked, and have the peace of mind to retire knowing what your income is going to be for the rest of your life at a minimum.
2: And speaking of no questions asked, well, there are two questions. Let me go back to what we said earlier in the program. How much do you need, and when do you need it? That's all. It's that simple. Secure retirement planning does not have to be complex. Really, we break it down. We keep it simple. And it's all, again, let me reinforce, contractually guaranteed.
3: Right.
2: It's nothing more complex than that. Lou, do we still have a bit more time?
3: No, you should probably wrap.
2: Well, I guess we did it again, huh? Thanks for your input as always. Folks, it's all up to you. All you have to do is reach out. As we close the program, you'll have our contact info. I know I will be hearing from some of you. Oh, speaking of that, those of you in the North Shore of Massachusetts, I'll talk more of it next week. We have on May 27th and on June 3rd in the early evening two financial workshops. They will be dinner workshops at Jimmy's Steerhouse Restaurant up in the North Shore there, or along Route 1 in Saugus. That's a favorite eatery, Lou.
3: Nice.
2: So those of you listening and would like to earnestly learn more, reach out to me either for May 27th or June 3rd at Jimmy Steerhouse. And along with the good food, you'll have great information and we can then meet personally and see what we can do working together. We'll be with you next week. Thanks again, Lou.
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4: Breaking news at Town Hall. I'm Bob Agnew in Washington. Defense Secretary Hegseth says Washington remains committed to the Indo-Pacific.
5: This region has profound implications for U.S. security and prosperity. It's the world's largest and most dynamic market area. It's why our national defense strategy directs the Department of War to set the military conditions required to achieve a lasting and favorable balance of power in the Pacific region.
4: Hegseth speaking at the Shangri-La

0: government actors. A bad actor at the IRS leaked more than 400,000 tax returns, including the Trump family, all the employees, and that's how we got here now.
1: Willie Nelson, Washington.
2: Conservative critics raising new concerns about how tax dollars are being spent on homeless programs in California.
3: They point to San Francisco's managed alcohol program, which reportedly cost about $80 billion over 6 years while serving just 55 clients, roughly $454,000 per person. Critics argue programs like this, along with contracts tied to nonprofits in San Francisco and Los Angeles, reflect waste, inflated cost, and possible abuse of public funds. Some political figures also claim homeless populations are being drawn in from other areas to boost funding, though those claims remain disputed. John Scott reporting.
2: More on these stories at townhall.com.
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2: Voters in Oregon may soon decide whether or not hunting and fishing should be criminalized.
5: A proposed ballot measure known as IP-28 has reportedly gathered enough signatures to appear on the November ballot, though those signatures still need certification. The initiative, backed by an animal rights group called People for the Elimination of Animal Cruelty Exemptions, would ban hunting, fishing, certain breeding practices, and pest control. If certified, the issue will head to voters in what could be a closely watched and controversial fight. Ken Lorman reporting.
2: Three climbers on Alaska's Mount McKinley who fell near a treacherous pass have died. One was rescued, according to the National Park Service. It says the climbers were traversing a route known for its exposed sections where many injuries and deaths have occurred in the past when they fell on Wednesday. Breaking news and analysis at townhall.com.
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9: Hello, everyone. My name is Darren Moran. I'm the host of the American Legacies show. There's a moment many families know. And you're standing in a choir room after a funeral, looking at a folded flag, a few medals, maybe a photograph of a young man in uniform. And you realize you don't know the story behind any of it. Your father, your grandfather, served in World War II, but he never talked about it, not once. Now you're left with a silence that feels like a missing chapter in your own life. Today we're going to talk about that silence and how to find the story that didn't die with him. If you can imagine, you know, pretend there's a shelf with a story on it that has your name on it, and it's waiting to be discovered. Well, much like their histories, your own family history has just that same opportunity. And so I encourage you to contemplate finding your own story and learning more about your own family's hero. Welcome to American Legacies. I'm Darren Moran. I've spent years helping families uncover the stories their loved ones never told, especially the stories carried home after the war. Today's episode is about finding your story and discovering that even when a veteran never spoke about their service, their legacy is still there, waiting to be discovered. If you just joined us, this is American Legacies, and I'm your host, Darren Moran. Let's begin with some stories that many families misunderstand. You know, most

0: World War II veterans didn't talk about what they lived through. You know, you'd go 5, 6, 7 decades with maybe some reference here and there, maybe a comment, and if you're lucky, maybe even a little story here and there. But they didn't talk about it much more than that. And there's a reason for that. And it's not because they didn't care, and it's not because it didn't matter, but because their memories were heavy. So for us, we might think of veteran service with a parade. You have a marching band, fire trucks, cotton candy, flags, lots of celebration. But for them, they think back at a time where there might have been a friend that was lost, or even another form of tragedy, a plane crashed or whatever you have it. And many carried the trauma that they didn't have words for. Many of them felt survivor's guilt, and almost all of them believed that they were simply doing their job, which is admirable. But for us, the people that are in their lives, we would like to know more about that part of their life that they never really shared with us, and for good reason, and understandable reasons. And if you can imagine adding chapters to that relationship that you once thought were not possible, that's really what's behind this show, and that's the encouragement to pursue your own research and find and discover your own story where you can add to that relationship. And in many cases, and that's been my experience, there's this reveal that is the most amazing story that you can imagine. And it's rich with all sorts of life and death stakes and details about their service and how honorable their day-to-day was. And yet this person that was in your house for so many years was much different than that. And that this is quite refreshing to have this revelation when you learn these details about their service and how great they were during that time. And when the war ended, for many of these veterans, they came home, they built these families, built careers, and tried to move forward. But their silence for them wasn't really intentional. It wasn't a wall, it was a shield, so to speak. What I'd like to do is share a story that captures this perfectly. A family I worked with believed their father's entire legacy died with him. He never spoke about the war, not once. After he passed, they found a footlocker in the attic. Inside were letters, a faded map, a small diary that he kept during the war. And after he passed, they found a footlocker adjacent to that in the attic where there were additional letters. And piece by piece, they rebuilt his story. And through their research, they figured out what battles he was in and where he fought and what unit he was a part of and where they could find more information that pertained to those battles and that unit. And they can envision him being in a part of that conflict at that time. There's more about the friends he lost, the courage he carried, and the day-to-day normalcy of just being an incredible veteran, an amazing part of the relationship that wasn't really discovered until after he passed. His daughter said something to me that I'll never forget. She said, "I thought I'd lost him, but learning his story, I feel closer to him now than ever." Silence, in this respect, doesn't erase their legacy. It just hides it. And I think that it's just waiting for you to discover it, the story that is, and I encourage you to pursue that.
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0: If you're listening to American Legacies, I'm Darren Moran, and today we're talking about how to recover the stories of our World War II veterans that they never told. Take a moment and think about your own family. What questions do you wish you could ask? What stories feel unfinished? You're not alone. Millions of families carry the same quiet ache, the feeling that something important was never passed down. But the story isn't gone. It's waiting for you to look at it. It's waiting for you to discover it. Let's talk about how you can begin uncovering your family's story. So you start with what you have. Likely you have letters, photos, medals, discharge papers, old notebooks, or journals. There are clues. For me, I can barely remember one or two words that my father shared with me. And the word that I remembered at the time was Stansted. And his service as a bomber pilot was in Stansted in England, just northeast of London. And so he was part of the 344th Bomb Group. But I didn't even know that at the time. I just knew that he was a bomber pilot, and Stansted was the only word I could remember. So I started to think about it, and I decided to pursue his research, find out his story, see what I could find. And at the same time, I had barely anything to go with. And, you know, when I say they're clues, they emerge. You don't know them or notice them typically at the time. But, you know, for my father, his unit, there were clues. And I'll give you an example. When you're looking at bomber photos and you're trying to determine, you know, is he part of this bomber group, or is it a different Air Force altogether? Who knows? And how do you figure it all out? Well, for me, when I learned that his bomb group was simply identified with a white triangle on the tail of the plane. So anytime you would see a white triangle on a bomber, it was the 344th Bomb Group. And so now when I was researching his story, and in particular bomb groups and their activity, anytime I saw a white triangle on a plane, I knew that I was closer to his story. And that helped me locate more detail and more parts of his story that ultimately would narrow to his very specific day-to-day activity. But that's an example of a clue. You might have a picture of a shoulder patch, and then you look at that patch and you narrow it to the unit. And by doing that, you'll be able to find the unit history. The unit history is important because that can tell you a lot about their day-to-day activity, where you can picture them being involved with that. And that builds a background to the bigger story, where they went, what they did, who was involved, what the details are. It all stems from that main component, which is what unit were they in. And so if you follow that and expand outward request their service records, and you can do that from the National Personal Record Center. You can look up unit histories, ship logs, morning reports, and you can even visit your local VFW or American Legion, and you can ask them questions, and they'll steer you in the right direction and give you a good head start on finding more detail about them. I mentioned morning reports, and in morning reports, it's a unit-based accounting of all the people that are able to, perform that day. And if there's an injury, or if somebody's unable to, say they're sick or something like that, they can't be involved that day, or if they get transferred, or if they get reassigned, whatever happens, maybe there's some other details there. But morning reports will tell you about any activity, and especially if you're a veteran of interest, if their name is on that or in those morning reports, that's searchable, and that's something that you can find out more detail about. And you know, so if you talk with even surviving siblings or friends or within your family tree, typically they'll have a picture here or a memoir there or some conversation they recall, and you start putting those details together, eventually you're going to have all the material to build out your story and find out more about this veteran. And just know that it's entirely possible. You'll be surprised at what you discover and what you build from that base level of material. You don't need to be a historian. You just need curiosity and patience. And every story leaves a trail. So keep that in mind. Each story, each part of your story builds, so that you'll have the entirety of it or pretty close to it as long as you stay with it. And besides, you're adding to a relationship to or with a person that you really care about. What could be better? If you're tuning in mid-show, this is American Legacies. I'm Darren Moran, guiding you through hidden stories of our World War II veterans left behind. Let's talk about what happens emotionally when you begin this search. At first, it can feel overwhelming. You may find things you didn't expect. You may uncover moments of bravery and moments of pain. For some, there's this Pandora's box. Do you really want to open this up? And what happens if you discover something that you'll never get the answer to? You might have questions where you want clarification, but you know you won't be able to get the answer to that. So it might open up more questions than you started with. But I encourage you to work through that and not let that slow you down. Because if you do this the right way, what will happen is you'll know this story better than most any other story you'll come across in your lifetime. And that if you don't know the answer to one or two of these questions, you'll probably know more about 20 other parts that are related to it, that would vastly improve your understanding and reconciliation of their service. So I would suggest, work through that and take it from there. But yeah, definitely don't let that slow you down. And if you follow this trail, just know that something really powerful happens. You begin to understand the person behind those years of unspoken silence, where they are unspoken stories in their silence. You'll know that there was much more to that relationship as you start to discover these important details. You see, the young man who left home, and then you see the pictures later in life and you wonder what happened. You see the fear that he carried during the war. You see the courage he never bragged about. And you realize that this isn't the end of his story, that it's the beginning of your story, with him in your search for his history and her history. I want to share my own story and, give you an example of what this looks like after a lot of time and research into the story. You see, I thought I knew, but there was so much more I realized about a week after my father passed. That his story, about a week, I'd say about 7 days after my father passed, his story that he shared with me was bits and pieces here and there. We'd sit at a table on Saturday mornings, breakfast table. I'd be going through the newspaper, looking at the sports section, and my father would mention something about the war. And at the time, I didn't understand, who this bomber pilot was. He was my father, and I didn't understand what he was talking about at the time. And so all of this came to mind about a week after he passed. And I had a little bit of a mini panic, thinking that I should have written things down, and now I don't remember much of what he said. And the only thing I could hang on to was the word Stansted. And Stansted was really all I could remember, and that's where the story begins. And when I started to do research on Stansted, it started to lead to, who was there, what the bomb group was. Then I learned about, reunions. And while reunions are likely no longer possible for many, it's an origin for a lot of detail by just getting in the mix of their history. Yes, I found that my dad was in 6 books and that he's featured in 2 museums. Didn't know any of that until after he passed. I discovered that he was involved in some very interesting events, and that, you know, I never knew about that, never knew about the detail associated with that. So, for example, you know, there's a bridge, the Arnhem Bridge, known as the Bridge Too Far, and there's a movie that was done about that bridge, and I discovered that on October 7th, 1944, that bridge was bombed, and my father's plane was part of that, and they were part of the group that, you know, destroyed that bridge, and a very important move for the Allied forces to do that, and then I discovered that he was also the first bomb group to bomb on D-Day, and they bombed Utah Beach, and not Omaha, but Utah Beach. And there's all sorts of after-action reports I discovered, so that you can actually get inside the airplane with the veteran. And this is, you know, if your veteran is in a different service or in a different role, you still have a strong likelihood that records like this are available. So what I found that was really interesting is that on each mission that they flew, my dad flew 65 missions as the pilot, and he had to fill out an after-action report. So they have all this preliminary detail that they put on their records, and, you know, the wind speed, the visibility, the clouds, the ceiling, you know, all that. But then they get into what they're looking at when they're flying on course to their target. And they'll report that they see large formations of troops here and there, or heavy tanks hidden in the woods, you know, near Hellenthal in Germany, you know, details like that. And then they get into some other details, and I'll just run you through one example of what I discovered once. There was a mission in July in 1944, and when you look at the formations of the planes, you can see the similarity between the formations and formation of geese. You know, they have that arrow head type formation. And so there are groups of six planes, and there's three groups of six for a box of 18. And then there's three boxes of 18, typically on your average bomb mission. So there's four squadrons of planes in their bomb group. And think of a squadron like a classroom where you have 25 students in it. And you have planes A through Z. And the squadron that my dad was in was 496 squadron. And on the side of the plane, it said N3. N3 stood for the 496 squadron. And he moved around in different planes. He would be assigned N3A through N3Z. And it just depended on what mission he was in at the time. So anyways, there's this mission where they're flying to Paris. And if you can envision Paris as being the face of a clock at the midnight, you know, or at the 12, at the top of the clock is the Seine River that wraps around the top of the clock. And there's a train bridge that goes across that particular part of the river, and it's near a place called Lafitte Maisons. And their job that day was to destroy that bridge. So when they're flying or getting set up to fly, they switch my dad's plane, switched my dad's crew to a plane in the formation behind where they were supposed to be. And the reason for that is they had to switch out a certain plane because it wasn't operating well. The motor wasn't working or whatever. So they rearranged the formation. And as they get close to Lafitte Maisons Bridge, what happened was they're flying, and the plane in front of my father's plane, in the after action report, not just my father's after action, but the other crews also in their after action, they said the plane in front of my father's right wing was shot off from flak from the ground. And they could hear, you know, being on the common frequency, you know, those airmen going down, and really horrific. And then the plane in front of my father to the left had the left wing shot off, same circumstance. As my father went through the airspace, his plane was hit, but was still intact. And many of the other planes were hit, and some of the other planes were shot down as well. And so while they're flying through that airspace, in my father's after-action report and other after-action reports, they state that in English, with a German-sounding voice, they heard, "How do you like your reception?" on their same frequency. So there's things like that that you can't imagine anticipating when you pursue your own father's research or veterans research, and that you can get into all sorts of really interesting scenarios where you learn all sorts of you know, wonderful things about this person that you didn't know before, and you can kind of piece together that part of their life and realize how much of an addition that is to your relationship and why it's so worth it to pursue that. There are 65 missions that my father flew, and that they all have these amazing stories behind them. And, you know, I'm sure to share some of those with you in the future episodes. But just know that that kind of detail is available. I'll give you another quick example where I can tell you what my uncle had for lunch on his ship off the coast of Saipan in World War II on a given day, because the ship logs have that type of detail, that type of information. And so you can really piece the details together and enjoy that part of the story, where you can travel with your veteran of interest, your own family's hero, and you know, kind of put that in your mind's eye and get to have another chance to appreciate the person that they were, regardless if they shared it with you or not. And so this is what's waiting for you when you pursue your own research for these veterans. And to think that those stories have died with the veterans, think again, because that detail is still out there. It's worth pursuing. You'll add a lot more to your relationship than you can imagine. And it's something where it could be one of the best stories that you learn. And, you know, I just want to say that as we close today's episode, remember this. That the silence is not the end of the story. It's really an invitation to begin searching. It's just waiting for you to discover your father's story, your grandfather's story, your family's story. It's still out there. And when you find it, you don't just learn about them. You learn about yourself. And you realize that you took this journey, your self-initiative, and you pursued this, and now look what you found. In my case, I have hundreds and hundreds of pictures that pertain to my father's history that I never would have found, never would have known, never would have had the pleasure of enjoying had I not taken the steps to go in that direction. I was fortunate enough to find, one of my goals was to find a picture of my father in combat. And I've been able to do that for many people, actually, been able to do that. But I wanted to find a picture of my father in combat. And about 10 years ago, And I was in an archive in Arizona and going through a certain collection, and I did some research, and I knew what the missions were, what flight he was in, what box position he was in, what plane he was in. And I was able to find a picture of my father in combat flying towards his target zone, which is, my original goal. That was my, if things work out and really successful, that would be the top goal. And I've learned so much more about my father and appreciate him so much more with this additional information, because it's incredible stuff, and it's the kind of stuff you just, it's just not common, and it makes these people as wonderful as they are. So I've enjoyed the show today, and I'm Darren Moran, and this has been American Legacies, where every family has a story, and every story deserves to be found. Join us next week as we explore another chapter of America's living history. Until then, keep searching. Your legacy is waiting.
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0: I'm Darren Moran, and I'm with American Legacies. 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You enter your email and click Start Your Journey, and it's as simple as that to get started. Typically, what you want to know or what you want to provide is what information you have. If you have service records, or if you have a form that shows their service history, it's a form, if you look at it compared with the other forms, it's a form that has boxes on it, square boxes, rectangular boxes. And one box might be name, the other might be rank, the other might be serial number. And in those boxes are the pieces of information that can help put the story together for you, as well as if you have any pictures. So sometimes there is no records that people have, but they have a picture of the veteran with a patch on their shoulder, or some artifact from some location at some particular time. And it's kind of like an investigation, at least initially. And then it starts to gain steam. And there are so many resources that are available to help people learn about their veterans' history. But a lot of people each year go to the National Archives and initiate a search on their veteran of interest. And what happens is they're acknowledged, the service is acknowledged, but the result is that you have not much more than that. They'll have the serial number, they'll be acknowledged in service, but the records that people are looking for about their veteran of interest are no longer there. There was a fire in the 70s where a lot of the records were destroyed, and so consequently, what you receive from there is limited, and it's not as helpful as you would hope for. So you have to take different paths to find that information. And by sending an inquiry to me, I can help you put that together and respond to your inquiry and get you on the right track. The goal there is to help you discover the story that's waiting for you, but, help you save a lot of time and energy in terms of finding what the right information is and how to go about it. As I mentioned, it's different, for each person, each veteran, but I can help you with a response to your inquiry and get you on the right path. I assure you that once you find the right pathway, there will be a lot of context and detail as it pertains to their story. And it's very interesting. It's the experience of it is almost like a crescendo type experience. So you go from basic details to visualizing where they were and what they were doing and how that was going at that time. And it's quite an experience. You're kind of joining them in their own history going back to where they were and what's available. There are many occasions, I have to say this, there are many occasions when I'm able to show pictures to people that pertain to their veteran. So whether it was the camp they were in my own experience, I've found my father in combat, in a picture in combat, on a particular mission. And that was one of my lofty goals I had when I started. I didn't think I would ever find that, but I was able to. And he's not alone. There are other people that I've helped where we can, through a series of pictures, put together where they were and what happened at that time. You know, some of the pictures can be from a photographer, and other pictures can be from reconnaissance. Some pictures can be from the enemy forces. And so you look through those archives, you look for the details that pertain to them, and you start to put this series of pictures together to the extent that they're available. And when you couple that with the detail of information that pertains to the unit or the group that they're part of, you can then better understand where they were and what happened. Typically, there's an after action, a series of paperwork. There are morning reports that tell you if anyone was wounded or if they've been, sent to the hospital, whatever it is, or who showed up in formation that day, how many troops they had ready, all those details. And you put that, all these things together, and now you have a really good idea of what took place. And, you know, that's something that would really help you in your journey to find out more about this veteran. So simple thing to do is just go to AmericanLegacies.com, scroll to the bottom of the page, put your email address in there, and then initiate the inquiry. My response to that will get you on the right path and help you learn more about the veteran that you are interested in, and help you save a lot of time and energy in your effort to find that information out. And of course, you can always put an inquiry in there if you have other questions. And I'm always pleased to hear from other people, especially the listeners, and I'll respond in a timely manner. This is really important to me, and I want to help you with something I believe is really important to you as well. And together we can get there and realize the rest of their story that maybe went too long without being told. So again, go to AmericanLegacies.com, scroll to the bottom, put your email in there, and then initiate their inquiry, and we'll be pleased to get back to you. I'm Darren Moran with American Legacies.
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0: Some stories don't live in books or museums. They live in people, quiet people, who never believed their lives were extraordinary. And then one day, you meet someone who changes the way you see history. Someone whose story just doesn't teach you something, it becomes part of you. Welcome to American Legacies. I'm Darren Moran. Today's episode is called Stories Discovered, the Story of Charlie, a man whose quiet humility hid a legacy that stretched from the skies over Normandy to the hearts of everyone who met him. You know, oftentimes when we hear stories about veterans or what happened during World War II, it's usually someone else's story. You'll see movies, monuments, even books, and they're usually about a bigger picture or someone else's story. And I've discovered over the years that some of the most interesting stories are the ones that are very personal and individualized for a family. Their story, their unique story about their hero that they've known for all these years that just didn't share enough about their own story, whether it was humility or if they were just unwilling to go back to that time when it was filled with conflict. Today is about meeting Charlie. I met Charlie by chance. A handshake, a conversation, nothing dramatic. But there was something about him, a gentleness, a dignity that made you lean in. And he told me that he flew on D-Day, and he captured my interest right away. I asked him, well, what did you do on D-Day? And he said he was a navigator on a C-47 that dropped troops into Normandy. I said, really? I happened to study that extensively and know all about those drops. You know, the different drop zones where parachute or paratroopers landed, and whether it was on one side of the road where the 101st Airborne jumped and landed, or on the other side where the 82nd Airborne troops jumped and landed, and I wanted to know more about it. And he said that it was he remembered it as clear as it was the day before, just perfect recollection. And he said that he was going over a town called Santa Mary Glace at about 1:40 in the morning. And I asked him, you know, was the fire going on at that time? And he told me all about what he saw out of the window. And he was on his way to the 1st and 3rd Platoon, to their drop zone with the 3rd Battalion of the 506. All that technical stuff means that those were the units that he had, part of those units on his plane. So he was on his way to this particular drop zone, and he had perfect recollection, and he started to share the story with me. And I told him right then and there, I said, well, you know, I'm going to do some research and see what I can come up with, and see what's available as it pertains to your particular mission. And he said he'd really enjoy that. I said, I get back to you. And I said, well, how can I get a hold of you? And at the time, he said that on Wednesdays each week, he comes out to the museum and spends some time in the museum, and that he enjoys that and brings some peace. It helps him reconnect with World War II as close as he can in our hometown. So, as a footnote, I've got to add that he gave me a tremendous amount of detail, and we were able to really build out his story, when we did the research. You're listening to American Legacies. I'm Darren Moran. Today, why one quiet man's story matters and why discovering it changed everything. After that conversation with Charlie, I started digging. I wanted to know more, not for me, but for him. And I searched the mission logs, the crew rosters, the tail numbers, and then I found it. A photograph of his aircraft, his crew, and the tail number unmistakable. So if you can imagine, you go from this handshake back in time to 1944 on D-Day, on the runway, at the same airport, and you look at the information that's there, you know which tail number is on his plane, and you can locate it on the runway, and then you look at the picture, and you can see the plane that Charlie was in on D-Day, fully loaded, before they took off and went to Normandy. Just like that, back in time, portal to the past. I wanted to know more about what Charlie experienced as he was flying over to Normandy. And what he told me is sometimes he wakes up in the middle of the night And he goes back to those moments, and he thinks about the people that were on the plane, if they survived, where they landed, what happened, if they were alive, what are they doing today? He remembers the smell of their cigarettes. There was smoke inside the plane and the door being open as they flew across the channel. And he's thought about that many times over the years. And he said that he keeps waking up at night going back to that moment. And for a moment, when he told me that, I realized that the past wasn't so distant. It was still with him today. It was right there in his hands and in his mind's eye. So as I developed this story, I was able to come up with his actual documents on his flight path, the altitude, the call signals, the plane formations, the timing, the altitude, spacing, all the details for that formation to go over. And it turns out that the very lead paratrooper plane that dropped off paratroopers in Normandy on D-Day was directly in front of him. He was in the immediate position behind the lead plane. And so many of the pictures that you see that pertain to paratroopers on D-Day, Charlie was right there on the side. He was in those pictures if they weren't cropped. He was right there, first-person experience, first-person story to tell about what actually took place. And when they went over the channel and they turned around the Cotentin Peninsula and they approached their drop zone, Charlie told me that they could see in front of them that if they changed the altitude of their plane, that where the guns on the ground were firing, they could miss them. So some were too high, some were too low, so they would adjust their altitude as they flew through those particular locations on their way to the drop zone. When they got to the drop zone, it was uneventful. The full stick of jumpers left the plane and landed in their, scheduled drop zone. And then they returned back to England and, to prepare for the next events in front of them. But what's really interesting about this is as I was doing the research, I discovered that one of the planes that Charlie was a crew member of was in the Merville Battery in Normandy, and it's still there today. And when I reached out to them to find more interest or more information, I gave them the name of Charlie. About 2 or 3 o'clock in the morning, I got a phone call from France. And they said excitedly, "You know Charlie?" And I said, "Yes, I do." And they said, "Oh, my gosh." So we just started sharing information right then and there. They had a whole bunch of detail that they could share with me from their museum. And I shared a bunch with them. And it was a wonderful experience and a pleasant call to have in the middle of the night. And it just goes to show you that the excitement for these soldiers, these airmen, is worldwide. And it's appreciated, every corner of our globe. So it's really pleasant to have that experience. You're listening to American Legacies. Coming up, how a rediscovered story connected generations and crossed an ocean.
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0: The Merville Battery Museum welcomed Charlie's story with open arms. His photo, D-Day runway moment, that became part of their collection. They now knew where his plane was, and they could build more details around Charlie, who they already deeply appreciated. And standing there in Normandy, seeing his story honored on a trip that followed, I felt like history had come full circle. I felt like I was fortunate enough to join in his story and really privileged to be able to do that. Stay with us, because the next part of Charlie's story takes us to the place where American legacies rest in silence. Years had passed, and, you know, the friendship with Charlie continued over the years. We were really close, and we shared a lot of times together. I would go to the airport and meet with him, talk with him, and, you know, spend time with him. And it was an ongoing relationship. I had some friends that were pilots come and visit him at his house. They would talk about how they flew the planes, how they navigated. Things were different back then. And so modern pilots today always appreciate the opportunity to talk to some of the originals. And so the relationship was very good for many years. And then when Charlie's health took a turn for the worst, I decided to have my boys go over to his house and meet him and spend some time with him and get to know what a World War II hero is all about. And they've known about my own father who had passed. But it was now time to introduce my children to Charlie and have them meet this hero first time and get to know him. And so, you know, as Charlie's health started to fail, we'd spend more time with him and visit him, and we'd talk more and more about it. And ultimately, when he passed, he was interred in Arlington Cemetery, where my father's also interred. And I took my two sons over to visit Charlie and pay tribute to him. And we spent time with Charlie that day, you know, one more time, and gave him full, you know, appreciation for what he had done, sharing his story, you know, being a gentleman his whole life, and showing us what a real hero is all about. And I just, you know, realized when I think about Charlie, it wasn't really a tour to see Charlie. It wasn't a lesson. It was more about gratitude, and that's what we shared that day. You're listening to American Legacies. Next, what Charlie's story taught me about legacy and why your family's story might be waiting too. So we talked earlier about a lot of the stories you listen to or you read, or maybe you watch a movie, whatever it is, they're usually about someone else's story and not yours. And that your own story is, if you think about it, it's just waiting to be discovered. It's waiting for you. It's not gone forever. Most people think that that's the case. You know, when the veterans leave us, so do the stories. But there are ways to go about this and discover your own story. You can learn all sorts of details, where they were, what they did, what took place. It's an amazing experience if you're able to, you know, go down that path and discover these things. You're listening to American Legacies. Next, what Charlie's story taught me about legacy and why your family's story might be waiting to.
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5: We're back with American Legacies with Darren Moran.
0: Here's what I learned from Charlie. Some stories aren't lost. They're waiting. Waiting for someone to care. Waiting for someone to ask. Waiting for someone to bring them to light. They're not easy to find, but in many cases you have these details, these paperwork, you have some records, you might even have pictures, there could be a patch on a shoulder of a uniform. These are all telltale signs that can lead you to much more detail. You just have to look closely and see what you have, and that's your beginning point. They're not all the same. They're not, step one, two, three, and then you find the answer rather quickly. These are things that do take some time, but if you can imagine learning about that one of the most incredible stories that you would find, it would be your own hero's story, because it's personal, because it matters. Now, I want to add one more part to it, that if you read a book and you watch a movie, they kind of fill in the gaps. You learn a little bit more about the book or the movie by reading the book or the movie, the part that you didn't start with. And it gives you context. It fills in gaps. You might think, well, geez, now I understand where that was or what happened there. But if you add to that a visit to the place where the events happened, there's a certain gravity that comes with that. And you can feel it because this is where all that you've read and that you've seen took place. And so there's a significance there. But if you compare that to adding a fourth element, which is knowing the person or having a relationship with the person, or at least at a minimum an appreciation for the person, and you're at that spot and you've watched a movie or read a book or done both, the feeling is entirely visceral. It is a unique feeling where you are at the spot where this took place with the person that you've learned about, you care about, and you're kind of unified with that particular happening, whether it was 50, 60, 80 years ago, whatever the time frame is, you're now connected with it. And it's a very powerful, visceral experience. So that's something that's waiting for you if you care to pursue that. But I encourage you to do that, because each and every time I've done this myself, I've come out on the other side with a deep appreciation and basic amount of knowledge. And you get to put that together and you think, geez, we've lived with some of the most amazing people. I'm Darren Moran, and this has been American Legacies. Next time, the story of another quiet hero, Coach George, a man who shaped generations on the soccer field and saved lives on Utah Beach. Join me for the next episode, The Medic and the Coach.
5: 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From the Zoom Tan Studios in Naples, go from pale to perfect in minutes. 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
8: Breaking news at Town Hall. I'm Bob Agnew in Washington. Defense Secretary Pete Hegseth says Washington remains committed to the Indo-Pacific. Speaking to a group of world leaders, diplomats, and top security officials at the Shangri-La Defense Conference in Singapore, he said China won't be allowed to dominate the region.
9: When we look across the region today, there is rightful alarm regarding China's historic military buildup and the expansion of its military activities in the region and beyond. We share a clear-eyed assessment of that security environment and a mutual understanding that a Pacific dominated by any hegemon would unravel the regional balance of power and undermine the equilibrium we all seek to preserve.
8: Israel's air force and artillery has struck areas near a strategic mountain in South Lebanon. They continue to battle the Hezbollah terrorists there. Now that primary voters have chosen Attorney General Ken Paxton as their candidate for U.S. Senate, Republicans in Texas are focused on getting out the vote in November.
10: Senate majority.

0: clear, a long line from a helicopter was used because the terrain and conditions prevented the helicopter from landing.
1: And that is correspondent Lisa Dwyer reporting. 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
1: The Justice Department is taking aim at gun laws in Colorado.
3: Assistant Attorney General Harmeet Dillon is leading lawsuits against Denver and the state, arguing local gun restrictions violate the Second Amendment. The cases challenge Denver's ban on AR-15-style rifles and Colorado's limit on high-capacity magazines. Dillon says the laws unfairly target commonly used firearms. The DOJ effort is part of a broader strategy to challenge gun regulations nationwide and potentially set up a new test at the U.S. Supreme Court. Ken Lorman reporting.
1: Oregon voters may soon decide whether hunting and fishing should be criminalized. A ballot initiative there would ban hunting, fishing, certain breeding practices, and even pest control. If the ballot signatures are certified, the issue would head to voters in November, which could be a closely watched and controversial battle. Breaking news and analysis at townhall.com.
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8: 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Woo! Here he is, the headliner, the showstopper, the main event, the doctor of house calls. 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
9: The ripoff of the week. We've been doing this segment for many years, but the government is literally just ripping you off. Sit back and go, really? I'm like, yeah, really. Jerry Portnoy, who comes on with us every week when he's not at a Backstreet Boys concert. I'm sorry, Foo Fighters. Anyway, so Jeremy is, I didn't like that one, investigative reporter at OpenTheBooks.com. So Jeremy is always bringing up, and this is a compliment when I say this, and I get this from many of the audience members, and I've been getting it for the years you've been on, and Open the Books has been on with us on this radio show, is stories that they had no clue about. And I find those as the best stories. In fact, you know, we partner up with you at Florida Daily. And by the way, just a real cheap plug. Not cheap, but we got the Florida Daily show. I got to get you on the show, Jeremy, at floridadaily.com. 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But Florida Daily show at floridadaily.com. And one of the things that I get from listeners on the radio and at Florida Daily, because we partner up with you, we always give you the proper credit on the story that you guys covered that we are covering maybe a little bit more with another story. And people go, dad gum, I had no idea about that, or we were spending that much money. And so that's what Jeremy, when he comes on, sometimes, and Jeremy, I'm not saying that to be a jerk, I'm like, Jeremy, okay, I'm not following you on this story, because why? This isn't the typical stuff that we normally see or read. And Jeremy comes out with many of these stories, which he does at Open the Books and investigative interviews as well. The story number one we have today, this is one that I've just alluded to over the last minute that I never would have thought of. I never had any clue about this, but Immigration Customs and Enforcement, correct, Jeremy?

0: they have vendors. All right. Well, okay. So ICE has a vendor out there for certain contracts. Explain what this is about. And what do you mean by ICE has vendors? Most people would never, I mean, ICE vendor, not that ICE vendor people, but ICE, Border Patrol officials. It kind of explained the story of where you're going with this. This is kind of interesting.
1: So these are just technology companies being hired by ICE. This one in particular we're talking about is EdgeOps. They recently signed a $12 million contract. They're going to develop an AI software that's supposed to predict the movement of illegal immigrants and assist ICE agents in tracking them down. But there's a lot of question marks going on over whether or not this is a legitimate company or not.
0: AI surveillance of illegal immigrants. Okay, but what's, tell me, how do they get, is this one of these no-bid contracts that Christine Nome was giving out to some of her friends? I mean, how did you come across this story? That's what I'm getting at. Go a little bit more in depth here.
1: It was a no-bid contract, just went out this April. There was actually journalists working at The Lever that first reported on this. They found that if you go on this company's website, a lot of their information appears to be fake. Their lead programmer, apparently, on the website is this woman named Dia Das. But if you look at the photo, it's a stock photo from the United Arab Emirates.
0: Oh, boy.
1: The caption of the photo, the caption of the actual stock photo is, ethnic lady, look at camera, sit on sofa. This is their lead programmer on their website. There's no biographical information for her, no proof that this is actually a real person in charge of programming for this company.
0: So is it fair to say that these companies looking maybe to get a government contract, they want to look so professional that they put up fake stock photos of something else, and they have testimonials that are from fake people. Is that pretty much what it comes down to?
1: That's what it appears, right? They also said they're working with this German company, Dryad Networks, but these journalists have never called Dryad Networks because they'd never heard of them. It seems like all the information on this company's website is pretty much fabricated.
0: If you're out there advertising, follow me for the audience here, if you're advertising that your AI company can do service for the taxpayers here, that we can have AI surveillance of illegal immigrants, you would think once this is put in place that you've got to give updates and reports that you think you would want to verify for a contract that was given to you by the federal government. Somebody dropped the ball here.
1: Exactly. There's no public information going out proving that this money is really paying for actual technology that's going to assist ICE. The two CEOs of this company, they're a married couple. One of them used to work for Raytheon, the weapons manufacturer. One of them used to work in the Air Force. But there's very little accurate information out there about what this company actually does.
0: By the way, they got no-bid contracts. To me, that's a red flag automatically. You know, so let's go to story number two. Center for Medical, it's for Medicare and Medicaid Services, right, CMS. So you've got a story out where there's an appeals office. First off, explain what the appeals office is. Are these people that have been turned down or what for Medicare and Medicaid? Explain what it, before we get into the story, explain what the appeals office is.
1: There's people disputing their claims under Medicare. If they were denied coverage for a certain medicine or treatment, they can file an appeal with the Medicare office and try and get that overturned.
0: So your story out is that the Medicare appeals office hired 500 extra people in 2018 to handle a backlog of cases. I would understand there's always a backlog of cases with this. But you say the backlog went away in 2023, but the extra, here's where the ripoff, but the extra workers were never laid off. So what did they do then?
1: Right, they finally got rid of them late last year. This is an example of the downsizing actually working in the Trump administration. But they found that they had hundreds of workers pretty much just twiddling their thumbs. They were like, they don't have sufficient work to justify a federal government job. They were busy for a few years, but then that backlog of cases went away. It could take up to 1,000 days to hear back from an appeal, which that was obviously a problem.
0: Yeah,
1: but
0: so what were they?
1: Now it's way down. Now it's way down. It only takes about 50 days. So these extra workers weren't needed, and they were just sitting there on the payroll.
0: How, when I look at the jobs numbers that have come out, you know, you'll see every month of federal or state, you know, like 8,000 jobs reduced here, and the White House is done a pretty good job compared to other administrations of reducing at least the size of government out there. How good has it been with the Trump White House? I know anything is to move the ball forward is good. How well have they done of eliminating federal jobs in your estimation?
1: We have seen a significant reduction. We actually got about a month ago the full payroll from the Office of Management and Budget. And it took a little while. We had to threaten to sue them, which we've never had to do in the past, but they released it to us eventually. And it does back up a lot of the claims that Trump's been making. There really was a significant reduction in the payroll.
0: Yeah, most of these were probably the buyouts, which were pretty good, by the way. They're like 9 months buyouts. And that just pretty much shows you don't need all of these individuals out there as well. Hey, by the way, I always get kind of curious. When you, they know who you are because you guys are on News Nation, you're on Fox News. When you submit these Freedom of Information requests out there, I would have to assume government overall, I mean, they just purposely, they're not that, you know, efficient to give you the information right away. But was it, you covered a lot of years during the Biden years and compared with Trump. Is it just government overall, or as what was one administration been worse than the other in certain fields? When you're asking for information, they just purposely put you off.
1: It just keeps getting worse. The Biden administration, we found it generally took longer, you know, or more redaction than during the first Trump administration. But so far during the second Trump administration, at least in the year or so that he's been in office, it's been even worse than under Biden. We've just been waiting and waiting.
0: Really?
1: And tons of redactions, tons of legal challenges. It's not the same as it was during his first term.
0: Is that because of legal challenges? They can't give you the information by law or by because of legal things going on?
1: It's them claiming that legally they can't give us the information, but they're wrong, and we challenge it, and it never holds up. But they shouldn't be challenging us in the first place when there's no legal basis for that.
0: Yeah, but, I mean, you guys aren't a liberal outlet. I mean, you think they would give some love to you guys, but evidently you say it's gotten worse.
1: Right, that's what you would think, especially with that federal payroll, right? That took us so long to get. I mean, I've got nothing but good things to say about it. It backs up Trump's claims. They really did downsize the payroll. But they were so resistant to releasing that to us.
0: Wow. Well, your next big investigation should be the audit of the U.S. Pentagon. How about that, U.S. military? Which, yeah, you know, I mean, what are we like? Eight? Yeah, I laugh at that because that's never going to happen. But, yeah, we're going to, you know, give them another, half a billion, almost another $1 trillion. But anyway, that's another story for another day. The ripoff of the week, Jeremy Portnoy. Read his very simplistic articles. I like them. Easy to read. And by the way, I see that as a compliment. People like that stuff. Go to openthebooks.com. Jeremy, thanks for coming on today.
1: Thank you, Ed.
0: Have a good weekend. All right, man. You got it. Ed Dean, Roger Henderson.
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0: Hi, everybody. It's Ed Dean. Not just being a top-rated radio talk show host, and I'm thankful every day to God for this, but I'm also the publisher of FloridaDaily.com. We've been around since 2018. We've had Trump, Governor DeSantis, tons of elected officials, and other business leaders tweet us, Facebook us as well, because even though we are center-right, we cover our stories without the spin. Have you ever noticed, even with Florida news publications, I mean, you've got a regular news story, but why am I reading an editorial in a news coverage that should be left for a typical news story? I don't want to have to read about the spin from the liberal left. We talk about the property taxes, HOAs, the property insurance. 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We cover and report it the way it is. So go take a look at it today. 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
0: So, I've got Steve Ancor, who is, I wanted him to hang out with us for a little bit here on the show, longer than normal. I had some stuff I wanted to get to with Ed Dean here and Roger Henderson. Ancor Jones Communications out of Tallahassee. He's got his own show on CBS. And then, of course, the podcast and everything else. So
7: And this show.
0: Yeah. So let me talk about the whole redistricting. Democrats are going to try to use the issue of race to benefit them. In my work in a couple of states, it won't sell in Florida. I'll tell you why after I play the clip, because I got some polling on here. Here's the latest clip by Fox News' Chad Pergram.
8: Redistricting and race.
9: They've also been trying to eliminate, you know, teaching America's history, right? Whitewashing America's history.
8: Democrats accuse Republicans of engineering a Southern strategy, stamping out black lawmakers.
10: It's about race. We've seen this before.
11: We're looking at losing possibly 19 members of the Congressional Black Caucus.
0: So, I tell you why I won't work in Florida. We're not targeting black representatives. You got Castor, Wasserman, you've got Moscovich, they're white people. We're not targeting that, but
12: if anybody's targeting black lawmakers, it's Debbie Wasserman Schultz. She's going to run in a black district.
0: Yeah, so do they, I'll get to some polling here in a second. Does it gain any traction? I mean, it doesn't work with the voter ID. I don't know. I mean, does it sell with voters? Hey, oh, they're trying to do it because they're trying to make it where there are no representatives from that of the Congressional Black Caucus. I don't know if that really sells or not.
12: Well, I want to be really clear about this. Does not matter. Let me tell you why. If you could be mad all day long, it's going to be the new map, and you don't get a chance to vote for or against somebody who's not in your district. And that's part of the problem you and I have been talking about on the show, Ed. We've changing the rules midstream instead of saying, let's win this on the value of our ideas and the concepts and the way we're running the country. No, we're going to change the rules and exclude people. So these people can stand on the outside of the fence yelling and screaming all day long. It will not matter because you can't go move over into a different district. I guess you could, but people won't in mass. And so they've been carved out of the elections. This has been part of my problem with closed primaries, as I probably have ranted way too many times on the show. You're telling registered voters, legal registered voters, you cannot vote for the person who's supposed to represent you in the U.S. House of Representatives, in the state Senate, or in the state House. And I just fundamentally think that's wrong. But it doesn't matter, Ed, because people won't get a chance to cast a ballot to protest that. Let me give you one last point. It's also a process thing. The average voter cares very little about the process. What they care about is the end result, and that goes back to our earlier segment. What's the price of gas? What are the price of groceries? That's what I care about.
0: So, to your point, here was a GOP pollster. I like Scott Rasmussen. I mean, he's a pollster, but he leans more Republican. And Rasmussen has a daily or every other day update that I read on Twitter. To your point, I got two clips here. Here's the first one. He says, the majority of voters are not following the whole redistricting thing.
13: Really important to recognize, this is an insider's game. This is something that political people are really
7: obsessed about and nobody else is paying attention. Among the people who talk politics daily, 61% are following news about redistricting very closely. Only 12% of the rest of the country or people who talk politics once a week or less are following it that closely.
0: One of my friends today, when we were talking about this, sent this, like in Florida, where you got the reps over the Dems, but no one's talking about the independents. And it seems like we don't get outside that bubble a whole lot. You got to win a lot of the independents. I will tell you that I've seen the redistricting process done on both sides. And I've seen, like in 2008, Republican-written districts years early, like the Tom Feeney race down in Central Florida. Suzanne Cosmos in an Obama year won that. And then 2 years later, there was a Republican wave. They didn't have to redistrict. Republicans won that. So the redistricting does not guarantee one side or the other that victory, does it not?
13: Well, it doesn't guarantee anything, but it certainly puts a thumb on the scale. And Rasmussen is exactly right. It's a process question, as we talked about. People don't care about the process that much. Now, there are people who do, but blah, blah, blah. You know what reminds me of, Ed? I went to my brother's house many years ago, and he had the NFL draft on.
0: Oh, gosh, what a waste
13: like everybody
0: of time.
13: Else. And I'm like, this isn't a sport, George. This is the administration of the sport. He's like, yeah, blah, blah, blah, blah. I said, I don't care.
0: Yeah,
13: I'm the regular voter. He's the political insider in this case. The political insiders care about this a lot, and frankly, we should. It's a diminution of our democracy. But the average voter is going to go to the polls, and they're going to vote their hearts and their minds about what's bothering them at the time. And frankly, they're going to be carved out of these seats. Republicans will likely pick up, probably not the full four, they'll probably pick up one or two as a direct result. And by the way, this has positive implications for Ron DeSantis down the road. If the U.S. House goes Democrat, which seems probable at this point, not as many as they would have, and the redistricting wars are really just getting started, but if Ron DeSantis can turn around and say, well, everybody else lost seats, through my leadership and my reapportionment, I picked up seats. I think that doesn't give him a leg up on Marco Rubio, don't get me wrong, but it certainly puts him in the conversation.
0: Well, yeah, I still think with DeSantis, I still think what's going to end up happening, if Republicans, I'm not convinced as of now, but things could change. If Republicans do lose coming up in 2026, depending on what it could be, I don't think it benefits Rubio or benefits J.D. Vance. I think people might have to sit back and go, we might need to. I mean, I'm sorry, Roger, I apologize. If the election rigging does not surpass the other stuff out there, I think Ron DeSantis got a good point. Here's one more clip by Scott Rasmussen.
13: Why don't you get a clip from Rachel Maddow?
0: So, anyway, this is.
14: That'll be fun.
0: Here's Scott Rasmussen. Another poll that he did where this whole race issue doesn't sell with voters, where the majority of people are like, yeah, if there was a black guy in our district and we're predominantly white, we'd vote in favor of him if it went down the path of our ideas. Listen to the clip.
7: Is it possible for a black candidate to win in a majority white congressional district? 75% of voters say, yeah. It could happen. So the core question of whether we should have districts that are made up to consist of a majority of minorities to ensure some representation, only 33% think that's a good idea.
0: You know, I've said this 1,000 times. Both sides have written off certain groups. You know, they've written off the rural communities, Democrats, religious groups. Republicans, unfortunately, write off black Democrats. I don't know why. And let me tell you something. If I was running for school board or county commission and my numbers had become more in the black community, you know what I see? I use the O word. OMG, what an opportunity to win people over. I've said this 1,000 times. When we used to do campaigns and the young Republicans, we used to go hit Democratic areas. And we found out that when you started hitting some of those Democratic areas, you didn't win with what you thought you were. We didn't actually win, but instead of losing by 20 points, we only lost by 10. But what happened is when we started hitting all these doors into the districts, that loss, instead of 20 by 10, actually put us over the edge. And what we found out here, Steve, was that if you go out and just talk to voters, a knock in a conversation, they may not have to agree with you, but how you lay it out and maybe how kind you are, people would be like, hey, you know, that person came to my door. I may cast a vote for
13: him. Instead of rigging it, you speak to the power of your ideas and why your ideas are better than the other guy's ideas. That's the way a democracy is supposed to function. And by the way, how silly will that argument be about black representation if the guy at the top of the ticket is black? Can a black person win in a majority Republican seat? I don't know. Ask Byron Donalds if a black person can win in a overwhelmingly white seat. Of course he can. And so that is going to point out the absurdity of it. And if the Democrats think they're going to win races by arguing about reapportionment, listen, you and I agree they shouldn't be redrawing the lines. They shouldn't be in the rules midstream. However, the average voter doesn't care and won't care come election day.
0: Yeah, I'm with you. I'm with you on that one. So, well, I wanted to keep you around on a couple of these things out there and the whole redistricting debate and everything else. Hey, by the way, when is this? I got 20, 30 seconds. When's this property tax session going to take place? What's the rumor?
13: June.
0: Because he was out there talking about maybe July. Is it June for sure?
13: Yeah, he's talking about maybe July, but they still don't have a deal. And he doesn't want to come back with no deal. And, you know, the House has laid out its thing. The Senate is agnostic and pretty much leaning against it, frankly, as they should be.
0: I got to go.
13: It's going to destroy rural communities. But June, July.
0: Yeah, I don't even think the State House is going to give him what he wants. So, all right. Steve Vancor, Vancor Jones Communications. I'm glad you came on today. All right, man. Thanks for coming on. Yeah. He's out of Tallahassee. I just wanted to find out what's the over and under on some of that. By the way, I said Scott Rasmussen, right? Did I not say Rasmussen Reports?
14: No, I don't remember.
0: Yeah, neither do I. All right, Ed Dean, Roger Henderson.
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0: our center, right? 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
2: 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And that hole inside of me is gone. 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
0: So Roger, Pete Earl, who, you know, makes massive amount of money as an economist at the American Institute for Economic Research. Pete, you got a new title now. You're the senior director, head of research, right?
8: Yes, sir.
0: That's okay.
8: My, new job as of the end of day Friday.
0: All right. Just let me write your contracts next time, Pete. I'll get you more. I'm joking. I love Pete. Pete's one of my favorites and one of the best free market conservatives out there. Pete, let me do a rapid fire. I want to talk about the economy here. Let me do a little bit of rapid fire, which means I'm going to ask the question, kind of give us a semi-Reader's Digest rapid response. This is not as a put-down to the listener. You guys rely on me and Roger every day to talk about issues you may not be familiar with. That's all I'm doing right now. Explain to the audience, interest rates down, yields up, everything else, while some of these Treasury notes, why a lot of this isn't really that great and much of great news out there with oil prices.
8: Right. So what's going on right now is that we have yields on bonds are rising, and they're rising because investors need to get better return on their money given the falling purchasing power of the dollar, which means, of course, we have prices rising, which means each of your dollars is worth less. But that also has the effect that rising yields also means that the government's going to have to pay out more in its interest costs. It means that stocks will have to work harder to compete with the That's return right. on bonds. There's a whole bunch of things happening right now in that regard.
0: Yeah, and right now, and by the way, Pete, I'm a big fan of Fox. You know, I'm a huge fan of Fox Business Network. But can some of these people stop getting glee if oil prices just happen to go below $100 a barrel? We saw what happened on Friday. We see it's going up and down, and to act like if it goes below 100, oh my word, we're moving into the right direction. Let things take its time. Let's try to get the Strait of Hormuz back open up, but. I think everybody has kind of realized gasoline prices, they ain't going down. Pete, do you think they're going to hit $5 a gallon?
8: I think that's more likely than going in the other direction. I mean, the fact is that the impact of the price of gasoline and the price of oil, how hard it hits depends upon the structure of the economy. Right now, it's estimated that any oil price above $83 a barrel starts to have negative effects on the U.S. economy. And right. also, just the fact that it's moving up and down creates a lot of costs because it requires hedging, it changes the price of transportation, it changes the substitutability of different kinds of oil. So going up and down between, say, $95 and $120 or $115 a barrel is a very damaging thing, whether it's down or up. We would need it to come down, stay below, say, $70 for months and months for real reform, for a real restructuring of the impacts of that price to take effect.
0: I know some in MAGA are not going to like this comment. I thought the president was kind of like Biden, a little bit of tone deaf. When he did an interview with Brett Baer, they asked about gasoline costs going up. And he goes, well, hey, the stock market's doing well. Your 401k. I got news for you, Pete, and you can correct me if I'm wrong. The stock market is not indicative of what the U.S. economy can always be doing. I want to remind everybody, Joe Biden hit highs, record highs, when he was in the White House with the stock market. But we didn't have a great economy with Biden either.
8: No, I mean, so a couple of things. First of all, today's stock markets are concentrated. Stock indices, which is how we use to sort of see how the markets are doing broadly. Stock indices are very concentrated in a handful of hyperscaler AI and tech right. companies. So that's not representative of the economy. But also, the stock market's not a present indicator. The prices of stocks are based upon what earnings are expected to be in coming years. Things like monetary and financial conditions, things like corporate buybacks, pension rebalancings, all of those things impact stock prices. They have nothing to do with the average person. On top of that, there's a huge divergence between asset owners and the median consumer. About half of all Americans have no stock exposure outside their 401ks or their IRAs, which means that's money they won't see for a while. So they're hurting, and they won't really, I mean, they may care for the future, but right now, stock prices do nothing for them.
0: Pete Earle, top economist with the American Institute for Economic Research, and he comes on with us every week as well. So, Pete, the overall area with gas and cost and the Strait of Hormuz, and, I mean, I could just have you on, for another hour to talk about this. Let me play for you a clip. One of my favorites from the Fox Business Network, Dagan McDowell, was talking about how we still have stimulus out there. That's probably in that $250 billion that the White House is buying up with mortgage-backed securities with Fannie and Freddie that could artificially set interest rates low, and that could create inflation as well. But let me play for you a clip. She says, no one seems to be addressing debt and deficit. And the other question is, for quite a while, is, now higher than 3%. I know it's not as high as it was during Biden, but is the 3% and higher going to be the new norm when it comes to inflation? Here's the clip.
9: cost of borrowing in the United States. This is something that we are still trying to recover from. And the fact that we are running mega stimulus fiscally and then even some monetary stimulus, the debt and deficits are real. These are real concerns. The fear is not 3% inflation and 6% rates. It is that COVID inflation was not a one-time thing and that it's not fading away. This 2% inflation, the new normal is 3%. And we have shown that no one in this country or even anywhere else is fiscally responsible. So we're going to have this inflation and greater supply of debt down the road.
10: Yeah, I mean, Pete, I think you and myself have talked about this and Roger many times. You didn't have the tariffs, by the way, which were in the inflation report. That shows that a lot of those goods coming from overseas, that number had that 6% wholesale. They said almost 3% of that was from tariffs, but a decent amount's coming from the higher gasoline prices. But if you didn't have the war in Iran, if you didn't have the tariffs, I got news for you. I think you would be sitting on a 4-4.5% GDP growth rate. Is the new 3%, is that going to be the new norm? Or, I mean, if that's mostly because of gasoline prices and they could drop, is it the new? Is it the new norm for the rest of the year? The 3% higher in inflation.
8: So both the tariffs and what's happening with oil and gasoline prices are supply shocks. So what that means is that those are relative price changes, meaning inflation is when you have monetary policy lifting the general price level of all things. The thing about an oil shock is it looks like that because oil touches everything. Oil is in everything. Everything needs to be transported. But still, I do think that we are the equilibrium is shifting up for a number of reasons, partially because we've become a service-based economy, partially because we've become, you know, hugely in debt, all that sort of thing. I do think we're looking at a median or a target price of inflation closer to 3% than 2%. And that may sound like a small number, but if you look at how quick it takes to lose half your purchasing power at 2% versus 3%, it's a very significant change. I do think we're headed there.
10: Pete, I got a couple of minutes here. We talk about oil, a lot of these oil tankers going to the U.S. to get their oil. That's great. I like the fact. It sounds great. Long term, it would help reduce the cost, but these things take months before things trickle down into the economy. Some of these people, and I get the signs, I understand the speculation as well, but that's great. I'm not trying to poo-poo on the economy, but don't act like that's going to drop prices overnight.
8: No, certainly not. I mean, two things. First of all, the infrastructure to really become a full-blown oil exporter, something like you might see in Saudi Arabia or somewhere like that, takes years to put in place. It's the same reason why it's going to take years for Venezuela to become the kind of producer it should have been all along. The other thing is that the U.S. produces the certain types of oil. You know, in financial markets, we distinguish between WTI, West Texas Intermediate, and Brent. But the fact is, even in those two major types of oil, there's different specific gravities, things like that. The U.S. produces a particular type that many nations need, but not the only type. And we don't produce some of the others. So it will help. It will take years and years and years. The impact on prices over time, that versus global inflation, I'm not sure you would even see the difference over time.
10: Yeah. It's a fabulous discussion, and I always love having you come on. And, you know, it's kind of like consumer sentiment. It can go up one month, down the next, and yet absolutely. I feel like I'm in the Biden years, unfortunately. We keep trying to push it forward to a touchdown. Come on, Raf, give us an unforced error here. I mean, no, you guys are creating an unforced error, and I feel that we're trying to sell to get a touchdown. We're trying to make a case to 25 instant replays, and it's just not working. And everybody's acting like, oh, this is great. I just don't see it, and neither do most Americans. But I think things could turn around just when. Pete Earle, American Institute for Economic Research. They're, you know, big now senior director, head of research, top economist. Thanks, Pete, for coming on.
8: Thank you, sir. Talk to you soon.
10: Yeah. A lot of good stuff we can continue, and we shall continue to talk about right here, Ed Dean and Roger Henderson.
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0: Hi, everybody. It's Ed Dean. 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We've been around since 2018. We've had Trump, Governor DeSantis, tons of elected officials, and other business leaders tweet us, Facebook us as well, because even though we are center-right, we cover our stories without the spin. Have you ever noticed, even with Florida news publications, I mean, you've got a regular news story, but why am I reading an editorial in a news coverage that should be left for a typical news story? I don't want to have to read about the spin from the liberal left. We talk about the property taxes, HOAs, the property insurance. We cover, in a lot of studies, by the way, we cover a lot of issues nobody else talks about or even covers. We cover and report it the way it is. So go take a look at it today. 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
0: Well, he is a regular fixture, and I always enjoy having him come on my on this radio show, the Ed Dean Radio Show, just because maybe my love for the economy as a former economics reporter, but economist with the Everglades Foundation, Paul Hensley, is here on our newsmaker line, a man who knows numbers and a man who doesn't bore people about the, you know, the whole macro and micro. Paul, first off, I love having you on. It's kind of interesting. When I talk to overall economists like inflation, the economy, the macro, sometimes, and this is not a put down, and I got to say this as a compliment to you, that you speak in very broad terms. Now, some economists would actually get a little peeved if I said that. I'm like, no, you guys don't understand. I mean that as a compliment, where I understand that if we're in like a poker game, we could talk about the micro and nobody would be following us. But when you talk to the audience members, you've got to talk about macro, which is a larger picture. And so I know you don't get offended when I say that. Just sometimes when you listen to economists, it's almost like you listen to a lawyer. You know what I'm saying? So that's not a put down, but you talk a lot of things in a general 30,000 foot view. And that's why I like having you on to talk about the economy. I want to get into, it looks like we're starting to pick up some rain now throughout this state. I want to get into the fire and the droughts, the economic situation. But
10: I was looking at, I subscribe to the Sun Sentinel in South Florida, and we cover this stuff at floridadaily.com, but they were talking about tourism numbers being a little bit low the first part of the year. And just in a general view, is that mostly coming from the fires and droughts that we've seen? Is those the numbers we're seeing, or was it too cold early, or what?
13: You know, Ed, first of all, great talking to you as always. Yeah, really happy to be here. Yeah, you know, we have several different headwinds, and we've I think you probably could look at a combination of things. I think you were spot on. You know, we've had a cold snap earlier in the year. We've had drought throughout the year, some fires. There's a little bit of inflation. All those types of issues. There's probably not one major driver, right? There's multiple different drivers to this.
10: Yeah. So talk to me, and I know we'll do this today on tomorrow's show as well. When I have you and Dr. Steve Davis, or I'll have like Chris Whitman, one of your all's partners with the Captains for Clean Water, I've said this 1,000 times, you know, we're syndicated throughout Florida. And like, I'll be like in Tallahassee, I'm broadcast from affiliate up there, or we talk about Naples or whatever. And it's amazing because everybody thinks when you of Everglades that it's just strictly South Florida. I'm like, no, it actually starts in Orlando at Reedy Creek. I've seen where it starts, and people will listen to us in Tallahassee and the surrounding markets or other areas out, you know, Jacksonville, and they're ready to make way for like spring break or a lot of state vacations, you know, the Mouse or whatever, a little costly maybe, but they can certainly afford to go to Everglades National Park. They can afford some airboat rides, some fishing. And they listen to you, they listen to Davis, they listen to Whitman, and if there's like a break of red algae blooms, or let's say red tide, they actually listen to you guys. You guys are like a reporter on a couple of these issues. And then they're like, hey, listen, school's out. We may not go the first or second week in June, but let's go maybe the last week in July. So you guys really talk about this. I know a lot of people were putting plans, kicking the can down the road because of the fires and droughts. Any view as of yet what economic damage that may have done? And it didn't seem to last that long compared to what we've seen before. Give us your take on that.
13: Yeah, you know, well, first of all, it's so important to identify that, you know, when we look at drought and we look at fires in South Florida, first of all, Everglades restoration is really the investment in South Florida that's going to minimize future impacts of these types of events. We know that we have droughts on occasion. We live with fire, but they're made worse by the alteration of the system. In Everglades restoration, and the EAA reservoir, for example, those big infrastructure projects are going to help reduce these impacts. And there have been some large fires. We see different, you know, depending on where the fires are, you'd expect different economic damages. You know, we had a big fire in Big Cypress, and as well as over in Everglades National Park, and those fires, they have a whole range of impacts on transportation, right. Obviously visitation to those areas, you know. So they are definitely events that impact those communities. Think of air quality as well, you know. That's always a concern for public health.
10: Paul, give me your after the game, Monday morning quarterback in here. Usually economists like you will look out at some of the numbers. Let's say, hey, what GDP growth may be. You know, some of the White House economists, even with the war in Iran, are still projecting. They still think it's going to be a rosy economy. That still may be yet to come out that way. But, you know, let's see what happens. But when you look at fires and you look at droughts, sometimes economists will sit back and go, this is going to take a hit. You may not know what the hit is because you don't know how worse it's going to get. Was the drought and the fire situation, just from what I observed, it was on a scale of 1 to 10. I'm not putting it lightly, but I've seen worse being born and raised in Florida. How do you rank it on a scale of 1 to 10? And it didn't seem to last that long, what was being projected like by the Agriculture Committee and others. They thought this thing was going to go well into the fires in May, into June as well. And as of now, it seems a lot of it's under control. What was the original outlook with some of the fires and droughts? Did you guys, and it's not your fault if you did expect it to get worse, was it expected to get worse when all this originally started kicking up here in January and February?
13: Yeah, well, you know, when you look at, first of all, some of the changes in South Florida have likely influenced this. You know, when with Lake Okeechobee, when they were able to refurbish the Herbert Hoover Dyke around the lake, they changed how they manage water. That probably had some impact on it. All the infrastructure further south, you know, the raising of the Tamiami Trail, all these things. As we reconnect South Florida and the water, the flow of water in South Florida, those are going to minimize the damage that could have otherwise happened. So, you know, it's kind of a what if kind of situation when we're starting to get some benefits of these big restoration projects. But I think what we see is that, you know, these impacts. They can occur in a whole host of different ways. When you have a community that does you know, water restrictions, that impacts broadly one of their long host of different ways that you know, impact people's daily lives.
10: Right.
13: And then obviously the fires, you know, impact those have kind of broader impacts.
10: Right.
13: You
10: know, So at the beginning, was the, and again, I don't blame you I'm not saying you got it wrong whatsoever. I just remember, I mean, I was listening to the agriculture community and I get it. They were predicting this thing. They, I mean, nothing in sight in the month of April. They were talking about going well into June. Was that what the outlook was looking like with the fires and the drought originally?
13: Yeah, that's a good question. You know, with the El Nino coming in, it looks like, you know, maybe we'll have a slightly wetter summer, you know.
10: Yeah.
13: Fewer hurricanes. So these things are dynamic.
10: Right.
13: And we see changes. The impact on, you know, you think of the impact on agriculture. Obviously, in South Florida, there's a large dependence on irrigation. So whenever you're going into severe drought, there's major concerns over those issues.
10: So, Paul, but I had a minute here, and I know we'll talk tomorrow, but I'm saying right now, it didn't seem to be as long as what some thought it would be. It seems like we've got a good handle on it right now, correct?
13: The fires, yeah. The fires definitely going in the right direction and going. I mean, we can't, you know, going into the wet season, that makes a major difference in what those impacts are going to be.
10: Well, we're going to talk about it tomorrow. Yeah, I'm glad, you know, heaven above kind of looked out for us with the rain coming around here. We'll talk about this. I want to talk about more of the EAA. I want to talk about the infrastructure, the trillion-dollar asset. Excuse me, that. The Everglades has just turned out to be, and some of the success, and where even Governor DeSantis can't even keep track. I love it. I mean, you can't even keep track how many success stories. We'll talk with Paul Hinesley tomorrow again, Chief Economist with the Everglades Foundation, all coming right here on the Ed Dean Radio Show.
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10: Hi,
0: everybody. It's Ed Dean. 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We have been around since 2018. And, man, Roger, even in our first couple of years, Trump was tweeting us out, Florida Governor Ron DeSantis, Senator Rick Scott, and we are center-right, but we call stories the way they're supposed to be called. Not editorialize them, but report the news. I mean, we cover everything, scams, a lot of politics, polling issues, cultural issues as well, and we throw even a little bit of sports. But we got a new thing, the Florida Daily Show. You can watch me and our co-host, Lindsey Randall. 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We don't charge you anything, but watch it every day. It's fun interviews.

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1: The head of the World Health Organization has arrived in the African city at the heart of the Ebola outbreak.
2: Dr. Tedros Adhanom Ghebreyesus, Director General of the World Health Organization, has arrived in Congo's eastern city of Bunia, the epicenter of an outbreak of a rare type of Ebola. He says the most important thing is to listen to the people dealing with the virus.
3: Because the communities understand the problem better.
2: The WHO said Friday that authorities have reported 906 suspected cases and 22 deaths they suspect were from Ebola. Uganda, Congo's neighbor, has confirmed at least 9 cases and 1 death. This current type of Ebola has no approved treatment or vaccine. I'm Donna Water.
1: Rescue workers in Laos have safely evacuated all 4 villagers trapped in a flooded cave for 10 days. The operation was completed today, one day after the first survivor was extracted. Breaking news and analysis at townhall.com.
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7: So Ed Lynch comes on with us all the time, Palm Beach State College. He is an adjunct professor, not only a business owner, I like that as well. But also, he's got his own podcast and video, The Primal Truth. So, hey, a quick question. I've always been curious. When you talk about education and students coming in your class, most of them are they all coming out of high school, or do you have, like, older students as well?
8: I have older students as well.
7: Okay. So when they come in, with your class, you've told me this many times. You covering both sides, as you should be teaching both sides. But do you get a lot of students, like, when you talk finances or history, do they already come in with a preconceived, like, political view, like, you know, this is this or this is that? Or is there, like, an open discussion even among students that would disagree? And if there is a disagreement, they're not, like, ready to, you know, lop each other's head off, right?
8: No, very rarely do I get a disagreement. The thing that I've noticed is when I start up a class, the very first class, I lay down the ground rules, and I'm basically telling them I don't give a crap what you think, and what we're going to do is discuss things. And what I found is that most of the students come in kind of with some preconceived notions based on what the media kind of maybe tells them based on an interpretation. When we get down to brass tacks, you know, facts are facts, and at the end of the day, they wind up, there's never any pushback. I could tell a couple students still disagree a little bit, which they're free to be wrong, like I always say. But no, you know what? When you're willing to have a conversation about reality, the students get it. And that's what I really love about teaching.
7: What is probably, I'll get to the issues I know we're going to talk about. What is, if not the, or one of them, what is one of the biggest, whether it's coming from my side or from the left, what is one of the biggest preconceived issues that students are coming in with that you've noticed?
8: Well, mostly political. It's the I hate Trump or I love Trump. I mean, that's literally what it's been over the past couple of years. And for the ones that instantly hate Trump, I said, you can hate him all you want. I mean, there's times that I don't like him, like his China trip. I don't love exactly what he did there. But the truth of the matter is, let's talk about his policies. Let's look at them from a realistic standpoint and what it actually means to you guys growing up.

0: up, you know, to my students growing up and, you know, having families someday or that do have families now. And then we talk about reality. I don't try to push them one way or the other.
1: Do you believe, and don't get me wrong, when J.D. Vance does it, I know you've done it, I've done it, I agree, the president, when you do the comparison, inflation and gas costs were way worse under Biden. Does that sell, do you think, going into the 2026 midterms?
0: It all depends if Trump could get the gas prices down. Way worse, for Biden is still right now with the numbers is still pretty bad for Trump. If he gets the gases on their way, the gas prices going on their way down, then it'll be good for Trump. Then a comparison is legit, saying, "Yeah, we had war, we had this, we had that, we solved all these problems, and look, the numbers are coming down." They just kept going up under Biden as things got better with COVID and things like that.
1: What is in the Ed Lynch world? Because I know you're down in Palm Beach County. I know you travel throughout the state with your companies. What is like? Give me like a ballpark. I don't think we're going to be seeing below. I mean, everybody kind of believes that economists, even conservative economists, they don't think you're going to see below $3 a gallon until maybe end of the year next year. I don't know as of yet. They were predicting $5 gasoline in Florida nationwide. You've got it in some states for Memorial Day. I don't see that. But where does it have to be where the president can get back or the Republicans into bragging rights? Does it need to be the pre-war levels again? Or if it's hovering around 3 or a little bit over 3, does that encourage voters to sit back and go, hey, it's kind of dropped by a buck and a half going into the elections?
0: Pre-war levels would be a slam dunk for Republicans in the midterms, as far as I'm concerned. However, for Republicans to be competitive in the midterms and possibly win, they just need a decent enough percentage, and it has to be going down. The conversations that I've had with some of the people when I go to Mar-a-Lago and things like that is that, you know, by the end of May, we've got to see, which is only a couple weeks away, we've got to start seeing, you know, into April, a downward trend of pricing. August. We've got to see, you know, some positive signs. So things have to be moving in the right direction for them.
1: Palm Beach State College, Ed Lynch is one of the adjunct professors, and also his website and podcast, or the video, I should say, The Primal Truth. It's, he covers a lot of guests he has on. The area dealing with the elections, I know the whole redistricting, that everybody acts like this is a shoe-in for some states when the Democrats are doing it, or for some states the Republicans. You know, it's kind of funny. You can't use the race issue here in Florida because the seats that the Republicans are targeting are owned by white people. You know what's going on. But what's happening is that it's still going to be swing seats. So it makes the Democrats more competitive than what it would be conceived at. But it still does not guarantee the Republicans a victory in some of these redrawing districts, correct?
0: I mean, it doesn't, you know, nothing's ever guaranteed, although we've got a lot of things going on about election integrity right now that the AG, right, or acting AG, just came out while Ron is positioning and jockeying to be the AG so he could remain in some kind of spotlight for the presidential coming up. But, you know, the truth of the matter is, when you look at the district down here that was drawn for Alcee Hastings, it literally was a black district. I mean, that's right, what it was. I think they went, like, put a little finger-like extrusion 40 miles out of the way to get his aunt in the voting district. I mean, it was so bad. Now what they've done with that district, it basically goes from my house all the way over to Naples. And that one just became seriously in play to where I've been asked to you know, throw my hat back in the ring, and I just don't have the bandwidth right now.
1: Oh, I would love it.
0: Everything going on.
1: I'd fundraise for you. Hey, by the way, Roger, you heard that? I mean, by the way, if Ed's house
2: Congressman Ed Lynch, what are you talking about?
1: By the way, Ed, Ed's house does look like he's in Naples. What are you talking about, sir? Let me play for you a clip. The president was interviewed by Hannity, and let me go back. When in 2025, the president signed a national security memorandum going after the CHICOMs, and he wanted to prevent them from having certain investments into the U.S. And then July of last year, his own agriculture department said they want to have a national security plan that would restrict land purchases by Chinese nationals. He's flip-flopping that issue. Hannity was asking him about this. Listen to the clip.
3: I would assume I'm in Beijing if I wanted to buy property near one of their military installations. Mm-hmm. I don't think President Xi.
4: No, you wouldn't let you. I don't. Look, it's not that I love it. You want to see farm prices drop? You want to see farmers lose a lot of money? Just take that out of the market. But they've had a lot of land for a long time. Obama did nothing about it. They bought a lot of it during the Obama administration. He did nothing about it. As far as the students...
1: So let me stop right there. I agree that a lot of it happened under Obama. But why the change, Ed? Why the change? I'm not going to do anything about it. I mean, it is what it is.
0: Well, it's not 100% change right now. What he said definitely is. But what he does and how he negotiates is completely different. Just think back to when it's...
1: Like 3D chess.
0: Like,
1: right?
0: When he was like, Lil Marco, he's a bad guy, Lil Marco. I mean, and we had to put up with that. Now Marco's, you know, the second coming, which he's doing an amazing job. Marco's killing it and probably the front runner for POTUS coming up in the next election cycle. But what Trump does when he negotiates... He goes in and he goes, all right, so China's going to give us $17 billion in agriculture. They're going to order 200 more Boeing planes and up to 700 possibly, which always kills me when we're giving defense stuff and we count that as a victory. But, you know, so he's getting something from them. And all he does is he's really just giving them a lightened tone so that we can get the rare earth minerals that he wants. And if as soon as China, like, blinks, he'll go back and he'll just say, nah, you know, we can't have that. They had their opportunity. They acted bad. So for Trump, it's a negotiating tool. I still disagree. I think we're in a much stronger position than Trump kind of put us in with his rhetoric now saying, yeah, let all the Chinese students come into colleges. You get 500,000 students. We're going to kill the colleges. There'll be no colleges left on Earth and blah, blah, blah. I think he was too conciliatory with what he gave Xi. But, right. You know, Trump is a master negotiator, and that's what he does.
1: Well, I'm not trying to poo-poo, but I don't trust the Iranians, and I certainly don't trust the Chi-Coms, and I don't think they've never followed through for the most part. But anyway, good discussion, man. Always have you love having you come on, give an analysis, and we'll get an invite to that Naples home in Palm Beach County real soon. Ed Lynch, the primal truth. Ed, thanks for coming on today. Good discussion. All right.
0: Absolutely.
1: Good discussion. All right. We'll talk about this and I got a few other issues we'll do on the other side right here. And Dean Roger Henderson.
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1: Hi, everybody. It's Ed Dean. 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We've had Trump, Governor DeSantis, tons of elected officials, and other business leaders tweet us, Facebook us as well, because even though we are center-right, we cover our stories without the spin. 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I don't want to have to read about the spin from the liberal left. 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We cover and report it the way it is. So go take a look at it today. 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
1: I always enjoy having Mike O'Neill, who's the Vice President of Legal Affairs, one of the top lawyers for the Landmark Legal Foundation. Mike, can you, I don't want to, I was already spending the segment on dealing with the mass deportations, how it's not really happening. How bad is the immigration system backed up with all of these judges? I'd like to see the president appoint more judges. What's been going on? That's been kind of an under-the-radar story most people haven't covered.
9: Yeah, it's funny. I'd like to see that as well, and I think you were right on with the base of individuals who voted for Donald Trump and the Republicans, you know, in 2024 to put them into office. So I think it would behoove them certainly to return to basics, if you will, right? What put you in office in the first place? Remember, it was immigration, inflation, the economy, domestic policies. And those were the core issues, and I think taking some time to actually focus on that would behoove the Republicans and the president going into the midterm elections. But, of course, we'll see what happens with going on. I mean, I also think, as you kind of indicated on this, too, when you were mentioning Congress, I was listening in a little bit, Ed, and I think there are some structural changes that need to be made, too. I mean, you have illegal immigrants, and we've talked about that, but you also have H-1B visa holders, and you see the scams that are occurring.
1: That's
9: and
1: right.
9: The fraud that is occurring when you're bringing in these individuals who are just scamming our systems for billions of dollars.
1: That's a great point. Remember last week, I think we were one of the few shows that talked about it. What is it, an F-1 visa where the White House, they're calling them ghost students. They show up, and I was explaining this to the audience where they're going to school, and then afterwards, they're going to get extended to stick around in the U.S., so they submit this, quote, air quotes, I'm using people, paperwork from an employer that doesn't exist. And then, of course, the government gets the information. Then they go to verify, and they're going, hey, what's up with these empty buildings? What happened to all these people? They can't find these students. And the White House thinks that, hey, the AG thinks there could be some nefarious things going on.
9: Well, absolutely, and this is an issue actually near and dear to my heart. This is the OPT program, and this is optional practical training. It's for postgraduates. So individuals come in here on F-1 student visas, right? They're here as a student. Okay, our universities want to open up our universities to international students. Come in to study at their university, graduate from the university. Again, the statute says you're here solely for the purpose of studying and enrolling in a college or a university. Well, you graduate. Well, guess what? You're no longer a student. But our tech companies and a lot of big corporations have had this regulatory program called OPT, which allows tens of thousands, I think close to 100,000 individuals who are here on F-1 visas to remain in the country for up to 3 years to work in the employment sector. And again, as you just said, and Tom Homan pointed this out with ICE, I think, or the ICE director pointed this out, and Tom Homan, I think a week ago, as you were talking about, rampant fraud. I mean, we're talking at least 10,000 incidences of individuals working these no-show jobs and ripping off the American taxpayer. This regulatory program needs to end. Let's just be very clear.
1: Mike, one of your many areas, you like that one, one of your many areas of expertise that you cover at the Landmark Legal Foundation, of course, is what's been going on in the Supreme Court. It's been kind of quiet lately. Now we're in the month of May. A lot of things will be ramped up in the month of June. Give us, I mean, as boring as it may be, you know, make it sound a little sexy if it doesn't get a lot of attention, but some of the other areas that the judges are going to rule on, what's left for them that maybe we were focusing on early in the session or we haven't been focusing on as lately?
9: Election Day. Remember, we talked about Louisiana versus Calais, which came out a couple weeks ago, that a huge dust-up, right, with the Voting Rights Act, and then it's triggered the gerrymandering in other states. You can no longer use race when you gerrymander your congressional districts in the states. State legislatures cannot rely on race as the primary factor for how they gerrymander these congressional districts. So the next election case is Election Day. A lot of states, I don't know if you guys have it in Florida, I don't think you do, allow mail ballots to be received after Election Day and continue to be counted.
1: Not at all.
9: So right, yeah, you guys do it right down there, and every other state should emulate Florida. But Washington State, for example, allows ballots to come in up to 3 weeks after the election. Exactly. It's absurd on its face. So if you're losing your whatever respective race you want to throw out there by 4,000 or 5,000 votes or 3,000 votes, you have 21 days after the election to go out there and find votes for yourself to do that. What does that do? That incentivizes all kinds of fraud and mischievousness.
1: Mike, narrow it down for a second. Forget about you're not wrong at all. I'm just saying, if set aside the 21 days, you're going to get those that say, well, I mean, Ed, you allow the military stuff to come in afterwards, and you know, what if it's stamped the day? This is a post office thing, and let's say it's the day of. Instead of the 21 days, they say it's within 1 to 2 days. What's the defense from those that want to allow that to happen? What are they saying?
9: Yeah, that was the question that was at oral arguments, and Justice Alito got into that. Election day means election day, by election day. So ballots have to be received by the conclusion of election day. Once you start down that, you lack a limiting principle. If you say, well, if you just open it up for a few days, that's initially what the justification was, right, Ed? That was what they said. Okay, well, it's just going to be a few days. Then you see, well, there's no hard stop, because I guess you'd have to have a law from Congress that would say, hard stop, instead of election day meaning election day. You'd have to say, okay, no more than 3 days. You lack a limiting principle there, and inevitably and invariably, it leaps out. Okay, 3 days becomes 5 days, becomes 6 days. It wasn't 21 days originally in Washington State. It was 2 or 3 days, just like you were saying. Well, it's fair to allow these things to come in. Look, it's not a burden to have something. You have to have your vote. If you're gonna elect to vote early, have it stamped and have it. Make sure you take the effort to have it received by the election officials by election day. I don't think that's too big a burden to ask if you want to vote by election day.
1: Sure.
9: If not,
1: okay. Fair enough.
9: Vote in person on election day.
1: Well, I mean, I know the left likes to say, well, you don't have to submit your IRS paperwork by mail. I don't know anybody who still does that. They do it online, number one, which I'm glad we don't vote online. But number two, you know, in the good old days, if you had to pay your bill by mail and it had to be at a certain date, you mailed it in way earlier.
9: And you get a penalty if they don't receive it.
1: Yeah.
9: So, I guess you could ask for an extension without penalties to take some affirmative action there. Again, election day means election day when it comes to vote, by election day. So if you have to have your votes in by election day. I think the court's actually going to rule in that favor because, from what I said earlier, there's just a lack of a limiting principle. They can't if you start to open it up past election day, then invariably you're going to get Washington State 21 days,
1: Mike,
9: which everybody can agree is absurd.
1: One of the other stories we covered is the president's cut a deal with the IRS over his tax records being released, $10 billion. I don't know. I'm a little question on some of this. But what I find out here is that if you feel that you've been weaponized by the government, they're going to create a $1.7 billion fund for those that believe they were victims. And I'm sitting here, I've got conservative lawyers going, you know, and I was asking, I said, well, wait a second. I mean, rightfully so. A lot of this, I believe, happened during the Obama with the Tea Party and then with Biden, domestic terrorists. But, I mean, they can already go ahead and sue the government and collect. Why does there have to be an extra slush fund?
9: Yeah, I agree with you. I instinctually kind of lurch away from that. And I think somebody said, I actually heard that Obama administration had done this before. The Department of Agriculture regarding reparations or something
1: to
9: that
1: extent.
9: I didn't like that. I didn't like that then. I don't like the president of the United States suing in his personal capacity an agency that he has executive authority over. So from a separation of powers perspective, I really am questionable about that. Going back to remedies, again, there's sometimes regarding, obviously, there's sovereign immunity. The government can only sue the government if they pass a statute saying you can sue them. But sometimes bad things happen, and there's malicious prosecution, and sometimes remedies don't occur. I'm with you. If you have a cause of action, then form a class and sue the government and hire plaintiff's attorneys to do that for you. I'm very leery of a president in his personal capacity suing an agency, an executive agency that he is the head of.
1: And by the way, the president's not wrong to talk about. I mean, you and myself, we talked about this all during the Biden years of the weaponization that was used against many groups. By the way, Mike, we've got to do that. I think it's healthy at times. I know we try to compare inflation with Biden and Trump, and I get it, but do voters care about it? But, I mean, I understand the comparison. We need to do one day, and I'm talking soon. I keep saying I want to do all these things. Come on with us, and let's do like a good 15 minutes or so. We should talk about how bad people with the federal government was weaponized by the Biden White House.
9: Oh,
1: Do we have an hour to do that, right?
9: A whole 3-hour show on it. I mean,
1: seriously.
9: Hours, you could have a podcast for 3 hours talking about the weaponization under the Biden administration. And again, I'll even touch on this now. Bring it up
1: real quickly. I got about 30 seconds. Go ahead. Yeah.
9: Obama's doing it right now. They're laying the foundation right now. Obama's meeting with the premier or the prime minister of Canada. They're laying the foundation to continue this once they assume power. This is something that's going to continue going on in the future the minute the Democrats get into power again.
1: Well, I know. Yeah, they've already talked about how they want to investigate Trump and impeachments, all that kind of stuff. So, Mike O'Neill, I need to get you on more often, and I should, and I always enjoy it. He is the VP of Legal Affairs at the Landmark Legal Foundation, one of the top lawyers. Mike, thanks for coming on today.
9: Take care, Ed. Have a great day.
1: Yeah, thank you. You know what I say every time he comes on, Roger?
2: What's
1: somebody
2: that?
1: Who talks faster than I do. But he's awesome.
2: He is.
1: Like him, man. He's a true conservative out there in Landmark Legal. All right. All of this and more coming up next right here. Ed, Dean, and Roger Henderson.
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1: Hi, everybody. 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

Senator Rick Scott, and we are center-right, but we call stories the way they're supposed to be called. Not editorialize them, but report the news. I mean, we cover everything, scams, a lot of politics, polling issues, cultural issues as well, and we throw even a little bit of sports. 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You can watch me and our co-host, Lindsey Randall. 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
2: 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And that hole inside of me is gone. I am whole. I'm finally enough just as I am.
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1: Dean and Roger Henderson, Ron Davis, our legal analyst here with us as well. I am all for, I sound like a legal ad here, Roger. If you feel that you've been victim by the federal government, call so-and-so, Dewey, Cheatham, and Howe. All right? So anyway, little lawyer joke there.
2: Offices and where?
1: Yeah. So the Trump White House, I guess, had a settlement agreement. Some have said because the statute of limitations was ending, and then also that if he went forward, I had some lawyer friends tell me that he wouldn't have got his money. He was suing $10 billion because of leaked information over his tax records by an employee of the IRS. He's now serving time. $10 billion. So the White House, has the its own Justice Department. I want to point that out there. This sounds like Biden. The White House has its own Justice Department, creating a $1.7 billion fund for people who allege they were victim of federal government lawfare as part of the settlement agreement. So here's the clip. This is Fox News' Kevin Cork.
3: The Trump administration announced a $1.7 billion fund for unspecified so-called victims the president believes were unfairly targeted for lawfare prosecution. Now, you'll recall the president, his sons, and the Trump organization sued the IRS for $10 billion over leaks of his personal tax returns. The president claimed reputational harm after it was disclosed that he paid $750 in federal taxes after entering the White House in 2017 and no income tax at all in some previous years, the result of financial losses to his private businesses. A former IRS contractor pleaded guilty and was sentenced to 5 years behind bars for leaking the president's tax information to media outlets. The DOJ saying this, as part of the settlement, it'll now set up a, quote, lawful process for victims of lawfare and weaponization to be heard and seek redress.
1: So I have no problem with this. There were a lot of victims during the Biden years. There were a lot of victims during the Obama years. But I've heard about people that went after the government. They felt like they were victimized, and they collected here, Ron. So I don't know why you need a separate $1.7 billion slush fund. Number two, I don't want some sort of magistrate doing this. If you felt that, again, there ought to be issues, let this go through the legal process and have a judge involved. I'm not a fan of this, to be honest with you.
4: Well, procedurally, it saves time and money from the court process and for the litigants having to do this. It's kind of like a class action lawsuit where there's just a settlement out there and there's money and then you just apply. And if you meet certain criteria, you get it. So from a procedural standpoint, it could save a lot of time and money and take stress off the legal system. All right, so I get that. Do I particularly like the idea of this? And again, it's the same thing we got with the property tax issue in Florida. At some point in time, Democrats are going to get back in control. And do we want them using that slush fund money to pay for their
1: BLM
4: activists, Antifa?
1: And, yeah.
4: So, no, I don't like it.
1: But can't they already get confident? Ron, I'm all for them going after the federal government. Isn't there a way for them to be confident? There's already money set aside for that.
4: That's
1: well,
4: a lawsuit.
2: Yeah.
4: And one
2: years
4: of
2: in court and
4: but,
2: hire
4: but,
2: a lawyer.
4: But it's not easy. I mean, you have to pay for a lawyer and, and then, because it's hard to get those, lawyers to take those on contingency fees. And it's great, Ed, if you got the money. But you have high enough damages, but what if you're $5,000-$7,000 is what you're out? That's a lot of money to most people, but you're not going to find a lawyer that's going to go take a case for you to recover $5,000 or $7,000 because you're going to lose all
5: of
4: it.
5: I know.
4: That's the problem. Yes. It's like, you lose a case here in state. Oh no, you can just appeal it up. Well, okay. It's $5,000-$10,000 minimum to take an appeal up. I mean, it's too expensive.
1: Let me get to another interesting issue. Ron, and Roger knows I'm a traditionalist. I mean, I like having prayer before school or a prayer at a city council meeting, but if you got rid of it, okay, I'm not hurt by it. I mean, I'm here for a vote, not for a prayer, but I like it happening. I like taking off your hat when you have a Pledge of Allegiance. I'm a traditionalist in many ways, but sometimes tradition needs to be kind of broken. Where am I going with this? College loan student debt and then getting a degree versus a smaller degree or certification in a trade school. Listen to Dave Ramsey here. I love Dave Ramsey, America's financial analyst out there is what some call him. He says, going into debt is a joke these days. The college degree isn't needed like you might have needed 10, 15, 20 years ago. He says when you can make more money out of these trade schools. Listen to what he says.
0: That the trades have always been a valid option. What we had to do was get away from the shaming and, honestly, the stupidity of the student loan situation and the cost of higher ed for a four-year degree to get a degree in left-handed puppetry. They've done the biggest job promoting the trades of anybody because they became so irrelevant. Mm-hmm. And so now you can look and say, hey, a diesel mechanic, 2 years of certification can make $120 a year. I'm not going to spend $250,000 getting a master's degree in socialism so I can make $48,000 working for the government as a caseworker. It's just the logistics, the economics of that don't work anymore. And so the trades have been lifted up by the ridiculous movement of higher ed and put in front and center again and become valid. Thank goodness. Mm-hmm. Because we need people who have calluses and dirt under their fingernails in this country. That's how stuff gets done.
1: You know, Ron, this is a tradition I don't mind breaking. I mean, you look at what happened during COVID, all of these, you know, degrees or requirements, and then we find out, hey, you didn't need them all. We find out from some schools that say we don't need to have a four-year nursing degree. We can, because of technology and AI, we might be able to do it in 2 years. Ron, do we? How long is this mentality? And by the way, Ron, I know you have a degree and everything else. I'm saying, are we? I hope that we're breaking this mentality that in order to succeed in life, you don't need a 4 to 6 year college degree.
2: Well, I think we've always had that mentality. I think the problem is that each generation wants better for their kids, and they've been told time and time and time again that you know, college education nets you more over the course of your lifetime than that. Mm-hmm. You know, so that you have parents willing to go into debt. And, you know, and the problem is we have opened up, you know, the gender study, all these non-essential type degrees.
5: Yeah.
2: And the schools are making a fortune off of them with all these loans that are available because, you know, they're certainly the inflationary index on college tuition is, what, 5 times higher than the normal inflation rate?
5: Thanks to Washington, yeah.
2: So, I mean, I think we've always had that, Ed. It's just that somehow the parents have always convinced themselves we want better for our children.
5: Right.
2: And it's the parents who seem to be more embarrassed that their kid might go into trade than into college.
5: I hadn't thought of that.
2: So, you know, I think now what we're seeing is parents are saying, I can't afford this anymore.
5: Yeah.
2: And I'm not going to pay for you to go to college. To go to turn into something that you weren't raised to be.
5: Right, and you mentioned the 2-year nursing degree. Family of nurses myself, I can tell you that the 2-year nursing degree doesn't pay as well as the 4-year nursing degree, and you don't have as much authority in the hospital as you would with the 4-year degree. So,
1: well,
5: it's
1: when
5: not
1: there's
5: like...
1: fewer amount of nurses, that'll change around.
5: Okay.
2: It's a growing industry. Nursing is hugely popular right now.
1: I know, but you still have a shortage for like nursing homes and things like that.
2: Yeah.
1: So what I'm getting at is that this whole nonsense that the order to make it in life is this ridiculous attitude that, well, you got to get, that's like saying, oh, the American dream's to own a home. Oh, yeah, but yeah, we got delinquencies that are happening with our car loans. We got more bankruptcies happening. They can't afford it, but somehow we want to get the government to come in to expand certain programs out there. Can we get rid of this mentality that the only way to succeed in life is to go hundreds of thousands of dollars into debt when, guess what? The goal is about having money for retirement and make it instead of trying to live the glamorous life, Sheila E., and then say, you know, to have more money put away. And let's kind of break this traditional attitude that we've had for years.
2: You're seeing that movement now.
1: I hope so.
2: The last few years, you're seeing it. But here's the problem. What if we start the student loans and we do all the same things for the trade programs that we did for the universities? All it's going to do is make those trade programs even more expensive.
5: Give a point.
2: Got to do it smart.
1: Or, yeah, that's what I was asking. Why don't we just call the college degrees a trade certificate? Maybe that'll lower the price.
5: I would say federal aid needs to go to a community college only.
1: Interesting.
5: And they have to be caps on what you can do. And the increase in tuition has to be indexed to regular inflation throughout the economy. And if you did that, you'd probably see some of the major universities lower their tuition in order to attract students.
1: Out of right field. Man, you sound like Ramsey there for a second, Raj. I like that one. So anyway, index it with would you call it natural inflation? Like there's unnatural inflation, which I think you're right. But anyway. All right. A little inside joke. Mm-hmm. Ron Davis, I'm glad you came on today.
2: Thanks for having me.
1: Yeah, man. A lot of good stuff. Roger, man, nail it. I think a lot of people, Raj, would go with that attitude. If there's going to be federal funding, which always happens. If there's going to be, that's the key word, then maybe we should produce it at local, smaller colleges instead of the big ones. That's a, I think I could go along with that, Raj, as an alternative along with others. So, all right, a lot of good discussion, a lot of good stuff out there. And we'll continue it right here, Ed Dean and Roger Henderson.
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1: Hi, everybody. It's Ed Dean. 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We've been around since 2018. We've had Trump, Governor DeSantis, tons of elected officials, and other business leaders tweet us, Facebook us as well, because even though we are center-right, we cover our stories without the spin. Have you ever noticed, even with Florida news publications, I mean, you've got a regular news story, but why am I reading an editorial in a news coverage that should be left for a typical news story? I don't want to have to read about the spin from the liberal left. We talk about the property taxes, HOAs, the property insurance. We cover, in a lot of studies, by the way, we cover a lot of issues nobody else talks about or even covers. We cover and report it the way it is. So go, take a look at it today. It's free. 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
1: Hanging out with us in these segments for this hour with Ed Dean, Roger Henderson, our good friend, legal commentator, Ron Davis. So I love the idea. I was talking about this in the last hour. This is a win-win for the Trump White House on the area dealing with mass deportations. They've slowed down. We've talked with what's been going on. You see what's happening when they have a conversation about slowing down or even shutting down alligator Alcatraz. I got a couple of clips I want to play for you. Because if there was something the media could look at to try to bring Trump's numbers down further, they would continue to, oh, grandma got arrested. She didn't get thrown from the train, Roger. Anyway, so she got run over by a reindeer. She got arrested. Okay? They haven't done that. Listen to the clip here, Ron. Border Patrol Chief Gregory Bovina, who was one of the top Trump officials in Immigration, Customs, and Enforcement with Border Patrol, he says all of us are being ousted. Now, he's going to mention Christine Noem, DHS Barbie, and Corey Lewandowski. And I think Noam was doing a decent job. If you could get her out of the camera, stop calling everybody domestic terrorist, and not running $200 million ad buys for your friends for a DHS commercials of her looking like Kevin Costner in the show Yellowstone. Okay, riding a horse. But anyway, outside of that, Bovino says all of the mass deportation crowds, he goes, we're hardliner, we're MAGA people, we're all being let go by the Trump White House. Listen to the clip.
10: Well, what I will say is that Chief Banks and I are both mass deportations people, just like Kristi Noem, Corey Lewandowski, and others. Mass deportations folks all no longer employed by Department of Homeland Security. What does that tell you? We're all no longer working for Department of Homeland Security. We are all mass deportation hardliners. I use that term with great pride. Am I an immigration hardliner? You bet.
1: They're softening their approach on this. I'll get you another clip. But I got to tell you something, Ron. We talked to law enforcement officials throughout the state here, and they'll tell us off the record, yeah, we're still doing some, but not to the level that was heavily pumped up by last year by the Trump White House.
4: I have not heard that. I don't know if this is sour grapes from what we're hearing from this guy, but you're right. The media is not talking about it, but we don't have the, you know, Minnesota was the kind of the climax, I think, of the movement on both sides. It's clear that the DHS and ICE changed their policies in relation to the, I guess, the PR image that was coming out of Minnesota. So I haven't looked in the last month at the numbers, but
1: Roger, you ready for me to give you the proof for a lot of you listening? The reason why mass deportations are down?
5: Yeah, I want to know.
1: Government shutdown.
5: Hmm.
1: Remember the, and by the way, unfortunately, the Republicans went along with this. Remember the bill they just signed.
4: Mm-hmm.
1: Remember the enforcement arm of ICE. This is where you enforce it. They were the ones who were not properly funded. That's another reason why they've gone down. Let me play for you a clip. I played this earlier. Stuart Varney from the Fox Business Network, Todd Pirro, who sounds like one of those who just makes excuses. I mean, what we just talked about a few moments ago, no matter who it is, we're just going to make excuses. It's okay if Trump takes a different position. It's needed. And again, I'm not in the business of making excuses, but here we go. Pirro, there's a report that's been out there for the last couple months, Ron, where the White House wants the Republicans to tone it down on the mass deportations. Listen to this exchange.
11: The White House has reportedly told House Republicans, hey, stop talking about mass deportations. Don't go anymore. Now, that's kind of a turning point, isn't it? That's a recalibration, a course correction for the midterms.
12: Yes, to an extent. And it's not like the White House came out and for the last year and a half was shouting from the rooftops about mass deportations.
1: Okay, here we go. Here come the excuses by Todd Pirro. Because that's wrong. In fact, I think the president, I said, I play the clip. He's probably got some merit. Remember the White House last year, Roger, was complaining that there weren't enough deportations taking place.
5: Yeah.
1: We talked about that. So Pirro's off. But listen to what Pirro says, Ron. What we were talking about beforehand of how we'll just make excuses. We won't like, hey, there needs to be some blame or some compliment. Well, listen to Pirro. Maybe the White House does need to take a change positions because we got to win independence in the midterms.
12: They were saying we're going to get the bad guys and get them out of the country. That message has been taken by some people in the administration to say everybody is a potential target. That message has definitely softened.
11: That's definitely softened.
12: And I think that's a good play for the midterms because the independent voter doesn't want to see mass deportations. However, you do have to thread the needle because the MAGA voter may want mass deportations. And you need that MAGA voter to turn out in the midterms, because Republican turnout is going to be the key things. Yeah, you have to serve both sides to get the number of Republicans and independents you need to hold on to the House.
1: Well, you know, Ron, if you're going to have that attitude, then you'd get out of Iran very quickly, yeah, because you got a lot of independents that don't support that war.
4: I don't buy into the theory that independents don't want mass deportation. I think that the left and the media scored a real hit with Minnesota with the I guess paramilitary type feel to that. They don't want the acrimony. They don't want the violence.
2: And I think that's kind of where how do you do this? But I think you're 100% right when you look at it. In the last 5 or 6 months and where we were there and where we are now, the funding. And, you know, in hindsight, you know, listen to what you were just talking about. I agree with you. I think that's probably the primary reason why we're not seeing this as a headline. And quite frankly, probably why the White House is not talking about it, because they don't have the funding to do it.
1: Here's a couple other clips. Cuba. Are they next on the list for the U.S. to take over? There's been some conversation about that. Fox News' Jillian Turner.
13: The Cuban regime is going on defense, calling U.S. threats to the island nation an international crime. President Miguel Díaz-Canel warns any U.S. move against the communist government would trigger a bloodbath. Cuban leadership so far hedging on a U.S. offer of $100 million in humanitarian assistance.
1: You know, Ron, first off, the Cuban government, why would you turn down $100 million from the U.S.? That doesn't make sense. Number two, they're out there claiming that they've got drones and they feel they're going to get attacked. They'll hit Key West. I think they're posturing. Where does this story go, Ron? You're in the legal field. You're out there a lot. You got a lot of clients of all type of ethnicities. You talk to groups out there. Is this one like, okay, wait, Maduro, then Iran, now Cuba? I think if Cuba was a standalone without the other two countries being dealt with, I think some people could possibly get behind it. Where do you see this going?
2: You know, here's the question I ask as it relates to Cuba. What does Cuba have to offer us? Nothing. Venezuela had oil.
1: Chevys.
2: Venezuela had oil. Okay? Iran has oil. Both tie into maybe larger geopolitical pressure on China and Russia. What does Cuba have? I mean, okay, Cuba's close to us, but which country? You don't have, this isn't a JFK moment where you've got Russia doing something, overt or coming in there, or China doing something from a military standpoint. I just don't.
1: What do you think, Roger?
5: I think that two things. One, with China's expansionism globally, we need to have as many allies and friends, especially in our hemisphere. And there's nobody closer, other than Mexico and Canada, to our hemisphere than Cuba. Secondly, we've got a huge Cuban expat population, especially here in the state of Florida, who care about their family members who live back there. I think that's got some value to it, besides just the economics and strategic. I mean, do we want China to open up a military base in Havana? I think it would be better for them not
1: to
5: do that.
1: They do it now with no power.
2: Russia had military bases there.
5: Yeah. And there was actual talk after the Cuban Missile Crisis that those missiles actually ended up there after all.
2: I'm just saying, from a natural resource standpoint.
5: Natural resources.
2: What does Cuba have? Cuba doesn't have what the other, they just don't play a geopolitical position that they did historically in the past. So
5: then that'd be a competitor to Florida.
2: It's fun to talk about, but is there money to be made in Cuba? Yeah, sure. Revitalizing that nation, there'd be a lot of money there. But politically, you'd have to have a complete overthrow of their government and their way of thinking.
5: That's what a lot of people want.
2: And I just don't see it happening.
1: Mm. Yeah. Hey, Ron, you know who also didn't see it happening?
5: Maduro.
1: The Corleones in The Godfather 2. So anyway, Ivan Roth. Anyway, all right.
5: I don't think we would have gone as far as turning off the lights in Cuba unless we were planning on something.
1: Coming up in a little bit, I want to talk about the slush fund that the president's doing for those that have been victimized by the federal government. We'll get into all this coming up next right here as we move along. Ed Dean, Roger Henderson.
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0: DeSantis, Senator Rick Scott, and we are center-right, but we call stories the way they're supposed to be called. Not editorialize them, but report the news. I mean, we cover everything, scams, a lot of politics, polling issues, cultural issues as well, and we throw even a little bit of sports. 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
6: Breaking news at Town Hall. I'm Bob Agnew in Washington. President Trump has endorsed a GOP challenger to Representative Nancy Mace's campaign for South Carolina governor. On Friday, he threw his support behind Lieutenant Governor Pam Evatt in the contest. More from correspondent Bernie Bennett.
7: The president lauded Yvette as an American first patriot who never wavered in a Truth Social post on Friday evening. Also in a social media post on Friday, Mace responded, suggesting that her advocacy for the release of the Justice Department's files related to its probe into convicted sex offender Jeffrey Epstein contributed to the president's decision not to back her. Trump's Friday endorsement also snubbed Republican Congressman Ralph Norman, who had taken a slight lead on Mace in recent polling. Bernie Bennett in Washington.
6: The Senate's top Republican says it's time to shift gears in the Lone Star State.
8: We've got to pivot and go all in.
6: All in, says Senate Majority Leader John Thune, to make sure Texas selects Attorney General Ken Paxton and defeats Democrat James Tallarico in the midterms.
8: It's time to get in that general election footing and do the hard work that's necessary to make sure that Paxton wins and we keep Texas red.
6: And Paxton was successful this week in overcoming incumbent John Cornyn in Texas for the GOP nomination. And Thune was interviewed on the Hugh Hewitt Show on the Salem Radio Network. A federal judge says Donald Trump's name must be removed from the John F. Kennedy Center for the Performing Arts. More on that from correspondent Bill Alexander.
9: U.S. District Judge Christopher Cooper ruled that the rebranding of the Kennedy Center as the Trump Kennedy Center violates the law and ordered that Trump's name be removed from the building within 2 weeks. The judge said Trump can't close or rename the Kennedy Center, ruling that it cannot be officially named for anyone else unless Congress approves it. Congresswoman Joyce Beatty, an Ohio Democrat, sued President Trump and others to stop the unlawful renaming of the Kennedy Center. Bill Alexander, Washington.
6: More on these stories at townhall.com.
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0: A new criminal inquiry tied to one of the highest-profile civil cases involving former President Trump.
1: Federal prosecutors are investigating writer E. Jean Carroll for possible perjury, focusing on a 2022 deposition where she said she had no outside funding for her lawsuits. Reports now indicate billionaire Reid Hoffman helped cover some legal costs. The probe, based in Chicago, is examining whether that funding was disclosed and if related organizations were involved. Carroll has not publicly responded to the investigation. Ron Taylor reporting.
0: A Brazilian court has ruled that officials must restore and preserve a city established by Henry Ford in the Amazon rainforest nearly 100 years ago. Fordlandia was built back in 1927 by the Ford Motor Company as a rubber tapping metropolis. It was later abandoned after disease ravaged the plantations and the harvest stopped. You'll find breaking news and analysis at Town Hall.
2: Hey, it's Drew Steele. 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

0: Good morning, gardeners. It's Sunday morning. It's time for your favorite gardener and mine, Patrick Parent. Get yourself a cup of coffee and get out a notebook because it's time to solve all your gardening problems.
1: Good morning, gardeners. Welcome to the Parent Family Garden Club. I'm your host, Patrick Parent. I'll be here for another hour to give you as much information that you can use for your garden as possible. We got a number of ways to get a hold of us. Our phone number here, 339-645-0201. Again, 339-645-0201. And you can leave voicemail. 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

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Lots of stuff coming in the future with the name change, but just so you know, nothing else has changed. I'm still me. I'm still part of the family. I still have all the information that my father has passed on to me and the listeners. But it's time to make a little bit of a change. We'll have a working on a website, working on, you know, social media, so you can get more information there. It's all coming very, very soon. But let's get into the show. That's what you're listening for, to get some information on what to do in your garden. Now, one question that I get a lot in the garden center in the next few weeks, and you'll start to see it too. You might see it in your garden, and if you don't know, you might be like, oh God, what do I do here? And it involves peonies, right? So peonies are one of those really awesome flowers that just blooms like a big blossom. It's beautiful. So many different colors. It's awesome. And for years upon years, I've been trying to get peonies to grow. Last year, 2 years ago, the peony we had in our yard finally flowered. It had one flower. Last year, it was like four flowers. This year, the plant hasn't started showing any form of flowers, but it's basically just coming up with its leaves. So we're not there yet. But I know what is to come. Once I start to get those flowers, I'm going to start seeing insects on there. And a lot of you might say, this isn't good. When actually, if you've got ants on those peony flowers, you're in great shape. You're doing great. And those ants are going to protect your peony. They're there and they're going to protect it from a bunch of different pests. Now, what they're doing is they're helping by, they're being attracted to the, so that those are some things that are, you know, bonus signs here. This isn't just a, you know, it's not just like, oh, okay, it has it, we got to get rid of it. Not the case here. And so let's talk about watering techniques on tomatoes. Tomatoes have a lot of water inside them. They do need the water to grow. Okay. And in the spring really is when they're growing fast because it's got the cooler temperatures usually and it doesn't have that hot heat. So we're putting a lot of growth in the plant. We're looking at the plant, and it sometimes it feels like it doubles overnight just from the size of it. But when they're growing at this point, if the roots dry out or have an issue, that's when some of these problems like blossom end rot and possibly tomato blight could happen. So when those roots dry out this quickly, it sends the plant into stress. When there's stress there, the tomatoes won't fully develop. Now, a tomato needs about an inch of water every week during that springtime growing season. And then once it starts to fruit, it's about 2 inches per week. So, you know, it could even be more. But it's all going to depend on the weather. But water is a huge, super important aspect for tomatoes. It is something that will help get the size, the juiciness that you want from the tomato. And so it is very important to, one, not let them dry out. And two, stay on the watering with them and constantly, consistently water to take care of it. Now, I touched base a bit on the calcium. Well, a lot of soils out there are very, you know, can be acidic.
And that, you know, isn't obviously just about the calcium. The pH is the range that will tell you where your nutrients are kind of at, right? And so we're looking for a neutral 6.5 to 7 pH level for tomatoes, because that is the ideal spot to absorb the calcium, to absorb all the other nutrients that are in the soil. So it's not just about those calcium and the other nutrients, it's about the pH level here. Now, if you have an acidic soil, look at a pelletized garden lime, whether it be a natural alternative garden lime or whether it be a fast-acting lime that you can find at a lot of different garden centers. A lot of times with these, they will have some calcium in that limestone, right? So it's adding some of that calcium to get where it needs to be while raising the pH level. Now you need to look at the fertilizers, whether it be the 555 all-purpose plant food from Natural Alternative, or it can be the Neptune's Harvest that we discussed in the previous hour. But those guys are ones that we need to take a look at using. But realize you can overfeed. And that's why the lower numbers when it comes to tomatoes are your best bet. I mean, you could also look at using tomato tone from Espoma. There are a number of options of fertilizer out there. All are great options for you. All are needed when it comes to having the best tomatoes. Okay, so take a look at it. Take a look at making sure you fertilize. Now, another thing to do. Now, if it's planted in a garden, this is something that could happen often. You need to take a look at when you're doing some cleaning, how you're weeding around the plants. Now, if you have some weeds that are very close, you're going to make sure you do this hand weeding versus mechanically or using a instrument to rip the weeds out. Because what you could be doing if it's too close is you're damaging that root system that the tomato has developed. And so it's basically taking a chunk out of it, and that's going to cause some blossom end rot in the long term. Now, damaging the roots also stresses out the plant, which leads to it trying to absorb water as quick as possible, and it also affects how it uptakes calcium. So all of these things hand in hand could be, you know, detrimental to the plant. Now, as we mentioned earlier, using a product along the lines of like an enriching mulch might be a great benefit for you. The enriching mulch will have some sort of organic material in it, but it's also about the mulch that's there. The mulch putting on top of the mulch, on top of the soil, will help keep some of that moisture in. It will keep the weeds out or cut back on the amount of weeds that you get. But what it will do is really keep that root system and keep the water where it needs to be with that root system versus anywhere else. Now, another, you know, a final thing to really take a look at when it comes to blossom end rot on your tomatoes, and there's a couple other things to add to it too, but is if you start to see some of these unhealthy tomatoes that have these issues, just remove it from the vine, because it's taking energy away from the rest of the plant. The plant is focusing on it when it shouldn't be. Let it focus on the good tomatoes that are around them so that the rest of your vegetables can be healthy and, you know, remain growing. And we gotta take a break here. We'll be back in a few.

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0: 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And I'd love to hear from you guys. We're talking a bit about tomatoes. It's one of the most popular plants that you have in a vegetable garden. We talked about blossom end rot. Want to talk a little bit about another prominent issue that you might have out there, which is the tomato blight. Now, tomato blight is caused by a fungus. And what it does is it's not just specifically to tomatoes, but it can be to potato plants as well. What they'll do is they'll lose their fruit, their leaves, and just the overall health. And it's a very quick moving fungus, right? These fungus can actually germinate within 2 hours to as fast as 30 minutes, depending upon the conditions. Now, with the temperatures, once they get to 80 to 85, with moisture such as rain, from the irrigation, fog, the morning dew, all those things together can cause the issue. But how can we prevent some of these things from happening? Because this is something, again, that's very common. Now, let's think about what happens with rain or irrigation or how you're watering. If you have an irrigation system where the water is coming from up above, or you are just watering from up above in general, when the water hits the ground at a high rate, it bounces up from the ground and hits the leaves, and it sits there and it splashes, because what happens is these spores are living in the soil. So when the water hits it, it splashes the ground, hits the spore, moves the soil from the soil up to the lower leaves of the plant, which then spreads to the rest of the tomato itself. Now, you might be saying, you know, how can this happen? What you know, how is it there? Well, it's not just, you know, it's there. It's been there. And if you've had it previously in that soil, it can sit there for a while. It can be moved by water, wind, insects, animals, us. So it's not just the one that you're like, oh, the wherever I bought this, this is where it happened. Not the case. It can be spread in a million different ways. This isn't just a one and done type thing. But if you start to see it on your plant, you need to act immediately. We need to trim off those affected branches. And make sure when you're removing any of those, you're cleaning your pruners or not touching the healthy plants with the affected ones. So again, this is, you know, not just on tomatoes. This blight could actually be on potato plants, and it could be on peppers as well, okay? So how do we fix it? How do we take care of it? There's a couple theories, a couple ways to do this. One, the biggest one, is when we're watering tomatoes, peppers, potatoes, we do not ever want to use overhead watering. We don't want to use a sprinkler system. We don't want to use all those extras. We want to water by hand and let the water be on the ground. Okay? By watering properly, it is a great start, and you're more than likely not to have the blight. Okay, but there are some other things that we can be doing. But, you know, it's not just about watering. We need to look at and say, when we do plant these tomatoes, how close to the ground are some of the leaves? Are the leaves touching the ground? Are they always kind of, they're long enough that they're touching the soil? Well, that's an easy one for the soil fungus to move up. how do we get rid of those? Well, it's very simple. Those ones are easy to pinch. And you can pinch those prior to anything happening. Because the main aspect of moving it in that I've seen is plants, on the plants, is watering and wind. Now, if there's no leaves on the lower part of the tomato, close to the soil, that soil-borne fungus will have a hard time getting to the plant. There's a lot more to this to come, so stay tuned. We'll be back in a few.
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0: 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Love to hear from you guys. See what's going on in your garden. See how we can help you out. We've been talking a bit about tomato blight. We've been talking about some issues with tomatoes in general that you might see in the upcoming weeks. And we talked about how you water, and we talked about the leaves touching the ground. You know, one way to do this is, since it's soil borne, is to make sure you're putting some sort of mulch over the under the tomato, but around the base of it, so it kind of traps any fungus that could be there in.
1: Now,
0: yes, fungus can move through some of the organic material, it can do all those things, but it's going to take some of the chance that this happening away. It's also going to make it that when the water bounces off of the wood, it's, you know, if it does bounce up, it's not having soil contact first. It will also hold the moisture in when you water to keep that plant healthier, because the blight will happen to weaker plants, and it can happen earlier. One other thing to be thinking about with this is, how do we structure the plant itself? And there's an easy way to do that when it comes to tomatoes. Tomato plants should be pruned early in a way like a lollipop. Now, a lollipop has a stick on the bottom, and depending upon the size, if you want a Willy Wonka type size, you have a giant lollipop at the top, or if you go with the Dum Dums, it's a small one. But we're looking to have that giant Willy Wonka type tomatoes, so the top is going to be big, the bottom is going to be mostly a stick. Now, I'm not saying we do 4 feet up, but the first foot or so, those leaves are not very beneficial for the plant in the long term. Once it's started to grow, it's gotten a few levels up, there's a multiple whorls of leaves, the lower parts are no longer needed. You're not getting the fruit from it. The other thing that's unnecessary when it comes to the leaves are some of the ones directly in the middle. When a plant grows, sometimes it can have a lot of leaves that are just in the center. Well, what that does is that holds moisture in. It keeps some of the sunlight out of the plant. And so those need to be removed as well, so that the airflow can get through there. So if the plant does get wet and there's water sitting there, it has an opportunity to dry out and not for any of the, you know, rotting type aspects to happen. So all of these things can be done early and take a look at helping that plant. Now, the big thing out of all of this here is, if you do see the blight happen, it will affect, you know, the long term of the plants. And so you need to remove the plant and get rid of it. It's not something you want to put in a compost pile. You want to get rid of this completely and get as much of the plant debris and foliage to go with it. Okay? And this is something that, once you've gotten it in the trash, like I said, get rid of it, because it can go from plant to plant. This is where that plant to plant happens. And so make sure it doesn't touch other plants. Make sure it doesn't leave anything in the soil there by the droppings of it, right? You can't get all the roots out. It happens. I get it. But what can you do to take care of those areas? Well, you could actually try to kill that fungus that's left in the soil by, you know, covering it in a black fabric, a black trash bag, something that will help cook the soil there, so it will kill the soil-borne fungus and those pathogens that are in the soil itself. because like we said, it stays in the soil. It can go from season to season. So if you have it, it's not just about getting rid of the plant, it's about getting rid of it in the soil. And so look at those areas and then get a thick black trash bag. Get one of those like leaf, the black plastic trash bags that they say are for leaves, which doesn't make sense to me because we want to put those in biodegradable bags, but they have those ones because they're thicker. Don't cut the plastic. You want it double-sided. Just use the bag as it is and place that on the ground. Put a couple rocks or something to hold the plastic down and then let Mother Nature do its thing. Because the sun is going to beat down on that black plastic. It's going to heat that soil up to the point where it will end up killing that fungus that's sitting there. Okay? Now, this could just be one plant. It could be two. But make sure the rest of your plants don't have it. And if they don't, we want to make sure they're healthy. You know, use the fertilizers we discussed in the first hour, but use also protolizer. Protolizer is a great additive for when plants are stressed out or have a disease like this to make sure it can fight it. It's giving it the energy. It's giving it the extra oomph. It's helping it so that it is stronger and more powerful against it. Because when a plant is weak, funguses, insects, everything prey on it because it's easier to do. But when a plant is strong, it's healthy, it's more likely to fight back. And so using the protolizer, using the fertilizers, having them work hand in hand to build that root system to be so strong that that soil-borne fungus isn't going to affect it. Now, one final thing on the blight. If you are just pruning certain parts of it because you think you can get ahead of it, or if you've pruned the plant to cut it in any way, make sure you clean the tools that you used. Wipe them down. Maybe use a Clorox wipe, right? Because we want to kill any of the spores that might have sat on there. The other thing, think about what you use to plant. These are all reasons at the end of the season to clean your tools when you're done with them. Wash them off, wipe them down using warm water, some sort of antibacterial type soap. You could even use vinegar, right? So by cleaning them in the fall, you're also getting rid of everything to start the season. Because if you have a diseased plant now, you dug it up, you left it on the soil, it's coming back next year. So, you know, it's about the tools too. And as I said, there are so many ways that this happens. It's not just one. The plant doesn't always have it when you purchase it. It could be something as simple as it was on a tool that you used last year and you didn't clean it. You know, the back of a shovel where the handle goes in, and there's usually like the, where that handle shows on the shovel, there's some dirt stuck in there. That's one of the spots where it could just be sitting. You know, you might have cleaned the front, but look on that little spot where the actual shovel and the handle, or the rake and the handle, any of those tools go together. Little things like that, that's where those spores can sit. Right? So it's about cleaning up too. It's not just about saying, all right, I got rid of it. Clean everything else around it. Make sure that the garden is, you know, sterile to a point. Right? Now, to go back just really quick to sterilizing the garden from if it has the fungus in that area, I didn't really tell you how long to do this. It can take about 6 weeks plus. You know, I'd say it happened in June, I'd leave it there all of June, all of July, and maybe take it off in August. But the longer the better, the more likely the sun's going to take it. It's not something that is going to be only a couple weeks, right? We also don't want to put anything on top of it other than things to hold it down. We're not adding mulch. We want the plastic to heat up from the sun to cook the soil underneath it. Okay. I know we're doom and gloom here when it comes to some of these plants, but one of the reasons why I bring these up, and last week when I was talking about beneficial insects, and the week before talking about, you know, things that could happen in the garden and the bad things that could, you know, happen with insects and pests, is I want to give you a heads up for things to look out for. What this is called is IPM, Integrated Pest Management. Integrated pest management is one of the first things I learned in college about the garden. And it was taught by a professor that was teaching us about bugs. And his whole point to this was sometimes just observing and doing something ahead of time is a lot better than going in and spraying something with a chemical to fix an issue. Part of IPM is just writing everything down and watching and seeing what happens. And then those next seasons, doing something to help prevent it or take care of it. Now, if you've listened to me for a while, one of the biggest things that I talk about is using less of products, preventative maintenance. I talk about the disease control for your lawn, Infuse. And it has the perfect example on the back of the bag. If you're using it as a preventative, you're using half the rate. Whereas if you're using it as a curative, it's about double the rate because of the amount of time in between each application. And so preventative, we're using a lot less of a chemical than curative, when it's almost quadruple the amount at the end of the day. And that's where that integrated pest management comes into play. That's why getting some sort of garden journal or taking pictures year after year and knowing what's going on in your garden so that you can prevent it from happening. So you're not using those heavy products. We're in, you know, I know I'm in it and a lot of people are in it. We're so busy with everything we do that preventative maintenance type thing doesn't seem to happen. We're looking to fix it because it just needs to get done. But doing a few of these things is going to allow you to actually have to do less. Because a curative, you are just doing it so much more and more often that it takes more time than if you did something as a preventative. Now, these are wise words that I wish I had known when I was a kid, right? Some of these things, you look back and you're like, oh, I wish I could have done this. Or, you know, if I had just learned this earlier, I wouldn't have had to worry about this and that. It's all things that as time happens, you're sitting there saying, yeah, I'm just going to deal with it in the time. Some of these things can help you get ahead of it, and that's why I bring up a lot of these topics. Now we're going to take a break. We'll come back, wrap up the show, put a nice little bow on it, so stay tuned. We'll be back in a few.
1: 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Now get up. All your gear that's on the ground, that's what you're not going to have in a fight.
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0: And welcome back to the Parent Family Garden Club. 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Lots of great information today. A lot of preventative type things. A lot of things that we can do at the beginning of the garden season that we're in at this point to be more successful down the road. I mentioned it earlier, and I'm in a retail garden center. The retail thought process is usually to be a season ahead, knowing what's going to happen next. Well, that's the same thing in our gardens. We want to do things to help prevent or help make things better for our plants. So you look at all the products we talked about, you look at all the topic, and there's a lot of good stuff there. You know, fertilizing, I named a number of different fertilizers you can use. We did talk about Neptune's Harvest. We've talked about natural alternatives, their plant food, their organic plant food. My biggest thing, feed your plants to get them stronger and better. Use what works for you. I would love for you to use some of these products, but the biggest thing for our plants, they need us to give something back to them. Our nutrients in the soil aren't always there, and they've probably been depleted if you've used a garden this year after year. And that's why it's important to make sure you have the soil additives, you have the fertilizers. Take a look at adding the soil moist. Now, the soil moist is one that lasts a few seasons in the soil, but that soil moist is going to help you when it comes to the watering. Allow you to keep some of that moisture in the soil, release it as needed. We will inevitably have water bans. We will be in drought conditions. Soil moist is one of those items that's going to help in a drought. It can actually cut your watering by 50%, so you won't have to worry about it. Okay, so those are some things. We bring them up as preventative maintenance. Think about it now for those benefits later on. When you're eating that juicy tomato, you realize that all the work you did is paid off, and it's benefiting you tenfold. So it's definitely, it's not the easiest thing to do because you have so many other things going on. But it's a necessity when it comes to our plants, our veggies, our herbs, perennials, roses, trees and shrubs, all of those things. Yeah. So, like I said, great information here. Take a listen back if you need to. There's a lot of different ways. You can look for us on Spotify or on Apple to download a previous podcast. You'll be able to see a lot of the old ones still under the Paul Parent Garden Club. We'll be obviously fixing that in the next few weeks. But you can listen to a previous show on Spotify or Apple by searching for the Paul Parent Garden Club. You can even get this episode as well. To get a hold of us, I'd love to hear from you. I know a lot of you guys might be traveling, but give us a call, email us. We'll do everything we can to help you out. I know it's early in the season, so you might not be having some issues, but the issues are going to happen. And so I'm here to help you. 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Again, 339-645-0201. 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And I'd love to help you guys out, get you on air, get you to answer your questions, do everything to make you successful, as we have done for so many years now. that's going to do it for today's show. I appreciate everyone for listening as always. I hope you can get out there, enjoy the weekend. But while you're out there, plant something. And at the same time, be good to each other. We're all we got. That's what's going to get us to those next levels. That's what's going to get us going. Till next week, I'll talk at you guys later. Have a great one, everybody. We'll see you.
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5: News this hour from Town Hall, I'm Mary Rose. Secretary of War Pete Hegseth says Washington remains committed to the Indo-Pacific.
6: This region has profound implications for U.S. security and prosperity. It's the world's largest and most dynamic market area. It's why our national defense strategy directs the Department of War to set the military conditions required to achieve a lasting and favorable balance of power in the Pacific region.
5: Speaking at the Shangri-La Defense Conference in Singapore, Hegseth said U.S. policy ensures a favorable balance of power and prevent any country from dominating the Indo-Pacific. Treasury Secretary Scott Bessent is weighing in on the leak of confidential taxpayer records.
7: Treasury Secretary Scott Bessent is addressing the leak of confidential taxpayer information, including records belonging to President Trump and his family.
8: President Trump is a great American who has endured more than 10 years of nonstop harassment and weaponization from the federal and state government actors. A bad actor at the IRS leaked more than 400,000 tax returns, including the Trump family, all the employees, and that's how we got here now.
7: Willie Nelson, Washington.
5: Conservative critics are raising new concerns about how taxpayer money is spent on homelessness programs in California.
9: They point to San Francisco's managed alcohol program, which reportedly cost about $80 billion over 6 years while serving just 55 clients, roughly $454,000 per person. Critics argue programs like this, along with contracts tied to nonprofits in San Francisco and Los Angeles, reflect waste, inflated cost, and possible abuse of public funds. Some political figures also claim homeless populations are being drawn in from other areas to boost funding, though those claims remain disputed. John Scott reporting.
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5: A deadly gas explosion in

0: three climbers on Alaska's Mount McKinley who fell near a treacherous pass on North America's tallest peak have died, and one was rescued. The climbers were traversing a route known for its exposed sections where many injuries and deaths have occurred when they fell Wednesday, the National Park Service said. Breaking news, townhall.com.
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8: 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You could be in a thunderstorm.
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11: 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We will defy them.
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Friday, America. Greetings to all of you across the beautiful fruited plain and welcome home. 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It's what we do. We do it 5 days a week, 3 hours at a clip. It is my great joy. You know, I was thinking about this the other day. Even when your kids are grown and move away to begin their lives, right? You never stop being a parent. But I will tell you, this is my baby, this program, and being with you. And I wake up every day delighted to sit down and share these 3 hours with you. It is such a great joy. And I thank you for giving me that gift. We got a great show today. Always hopefully have a great show today. But if you want to follow, I hope you do, WendyBellRadio.com. Follow along the live video stream. Be a part of the conversation because you are always welcome, always invited, and you are always home. I pledge allegiance to the flag of the United States of America and to the republic for which it stands, one nation, under God, indivisible, with liberty and justice for all. Amen. You know, there was a

pivotal thing that happened after George Floyd during that Joe Biden debacle of a 4 years. And I know that it touched you and it infuriated you the way it did me. They started taking down Confederate statues. They started taking down monuments, plucking off of pedestals, off of marble pedestals, beautiful sculptures representing the fantastic history of this great constitutional republic. Look, we never promised a perfect history. We've made mistakes, as people do. But those monuments, those statues, those generals, those heroes, they were there for a reason, because they tell the story of America, of our struggle, struggle for independence from the very beginning to where we are today. And during George Floyd, those statues, it was something like 1,200 of them across this country were toppled. And somewhere in the middle of nowhere, there literally is a monument graveyard where they were shipped and dumped, or they've been in museums or buried somewhere in the archives with the Lost Ark, never ostensibly to be seen again. And I would like to ask this president, and sir, I know you have a lot going on. I know right now you're dealing with Iran and you're really at that pivotal moment with the nuclear dust. Like, they have to sign that. They have to say no more nuclear ambitions. We will let the United States dig up and take away all of the fragments, the dust particles of that uranium. I understand, sir. You're trying to plan a 250th bash for the whole country. You're inviting the whole planet to come. I get it. Then there's the UFO files and trying to figure out how best to get that out to the American people. How do you tell an entire country that they've been lied to for so many years? Like, I get it. But sir, we've got to get those things back. They have to be put back in their rightful place. We must right the wrong, which was the toxic liberal progressive wackadoodery of taking away our past. That made me so angry, I cannot even begin to tell you, okay? And it basically sparks this in me today, and I want to tell you this. For the last several years, Democrats have survived and have big-footed the common sense and sensibilities of the majority of this country by threatening us with labels, by calling us names. If you speak the truth, right? If you say something that is critical of what they do, that to the left is akin to hate. See, and so we've gotten to this weird place where people haven't wanted to say the truth. They haven't said the truth. They've been quiet. You've self-censored. You didn't want people to look at you with kind of that weird face, right? You didn't want it to come out that you're this or of that. And so what have you done? You've sat there the way I sat and watched all of those monuments get destroyed. And you ate it. See, that's done. We're done with that. We're over that. We understand your game, and we're not going to play by your rules anymore. And you have nothing left but your hate on the left. Let's have some examples, right? If, for instance, you want the best people with the best ideas to run your city or your state, and that person happens to be a Republican, you're all of a sudden an elitist, right? If you want proof of identification at elections, you would be, what, a denier, a fascist, a Nazi, right? If you want to fight fraud, that is somehow racist. If you want new ideas, people with fresh ideas, you're an ageist or an ableist. If you want taxes to be cut, then you're considered reckless. If you, what, speak the truth about 2020, you're a denier, you're a flat earther, you're a mouth breather, you're a vaccine denier. Think of all the damn things that they told you. And the biggest one of all that they thought was going to stick the landing, you're an extreme MAGA Republican. You know what? I am a proud card-carrying extreme MAGA Republican. Hell yeah, I am. You want to know why? Because I want schools that aren't invaded by a bunch of toxic white liberal chicks who basically
basically suck and have ruined education. If that makes me extreme, I'm all about it. You know what I also want? I want to believe in science again. I want to believe in medicine again. I want to trust my doctor. You know, the doctor I was supposed to be able to keep and the insurance I was going to be able to keep. Yeah, we can't have that anymore. What else do we want? We want closed borders. That's discriminatory. No, that's called survival. That's called national sovereignty. That's called safety. And if we want people like ICE to deport dangerous criminals, oh, that's discriminatory. No, it's called making our streets safe again. It's beautiful, my friends. It's beautiful. There is not a name that you can call me that will wound me or force me into silence. Been there, done that. Never stopped telling the truth. Lost multiple jobs for so doing. I've been called an international racist. Bring it. I don't care what you think. I know who I am, ladies and gentlemen. We know what America is. And when they went after Donald Trump and all of his allies, the people in his inner circle, and they tried to destroy him, the jig was up. And they told us that being a good citizen meant allowing some experimental gene therapy to be plunged into our bodies, that we weren't allowed to ask questions about it, or else we'd be labeled deniers. I said, the game is over. Everybody sees it now. And what do they have to run on? That if you call out Joe Biden for being a vegetable, that you're a bad person. If you say the 2020 election, no way, no how, got 81 million votes for Joe Biden, that all of a sudden you deny facts. No, you have God-given common sense. And your God-given common sense was squelched for an awfully long time because of this culture of canceling people who dared to speak the truth. And you know who we have? Beyond this president speaking the truth, beyond this administration doing what's right, cleaning up the sock, identifying the fraud, pulling back the dollars, exporting the people who ought not have ever been here, calling out the fraudsters, right? All of it. Spencer Pratt. One guy who the left says is unqualified. Well, look what qualified people like Karen Bass have gotten you in Los Angeles. Drug zombies, homelessness, medieval diseases, failing schools, taxes that are out of control, unaffordable, unavailable housing, hypodermic needles in the streets, poo on the sidewalk. That's called a nation in retrograde. That's called squalor. That's called filth. That is the opposite of what the men who were toppled from those statues represent. And so now we are at this very interesting crossroads where you and I see what's going on, but you know who else does? The Democrats. They see exactly what they've done, and they know it. And they're in it for their sheer survival. I'm in it for America. I'm in it for loyalty, brand loyalty. I'm loyal to three letters. USA. And I'm not alone. And that is the scary part. So as the Democrats trot out every extreme candidate, every wild, untenable idea, every ridiculous notion that costs God knows how much money and always results in the decline of our standards of living, I rejoice, not just as a card-carrying MAGA Republican, but a really, really proud member of the U.S. of A. Feels good, doesn't it? When we come back on the Wendy Bell Radio program, Harry Enten, he's trying to squirrel his way back into my boyfriend book. Is he going to seal the deal today? Find out next on the Wendy Bell Radio Network.

0: the jig is up. Like, the game is over. The scam has gotten its last victim, right? There's nothing that they can say to you that's going to force you into the shadows and be like, oh, what? What did they say? Oh, I can't tell the truth. I don't want so-and-so to say blah, blah, blah about me. Enough of us are like, you know what? If you're that dumb that you're going to believe something outrageous about me, someone you know, right? Well, then it just helps me call the herd of my friends, right? And this is where we are as a people. I don't need this. I don't need that. My time is precious. We are going to spend it accordingly in areas that are beneficial, that we can make a difference, needles that you and I can move, things that we can affect positively. I'm not going to give credence to the jazz of the left because their whole platform is predicated on one thing and one thing only, and it's called hate. It's hate, it's anger, it's fear, it's jealousy. It's all of these things that have been baked into them for so long. You and I watched the fumbling President Joe Biden, and we knew all along there was no way any of that was accurate. And it was like a moment. We knew that it was all going to come out, right? It was going to come out sooner or later. We've been sitting back watching all of the people run around with their hair on fire trying to tell us stories. No, no, no, he's fantastic. No, he's great. Best guy ever. I've never worked with somebody so sharp, right? And we're like, what? What are you talking about? And we've been keeping notes. Oh, it's such a beautiful day. Well, you know what? Before you hear any of the blowhards from Blowhardia today, let's see what my boy Harry is saying about this new and more unified than ever Republican Party. See, what's going on is the GOP is cleaning house, right? It's cleaning house. We're putting America first. The DNC is pretending they didn't know that Joe Biden was a toaster, right? And so here is proof of that, and it's a rhino's defeat, a historic defeat. Harry's going to talk about what happened Tuesday with John Cornyn in the great state of Texas. It was more than just historic.
1: First time in a long time after Senator John Cornyn's historic primary loss. How historic is it? CNN's Harry Enten has been running the numbers on it. He's here with me now. How historic was Cornyn's loss?
2: I feel like we're on The Tonight Show. How historic was it? How low do we go? It was historic to a degree that we have not seen since my mother was born. And I'm not going to give the exact age, but you'll be able to figure it out, because just take a look here. Okay, the worst GOP senator primary loss by the margin, the worst ever for Republican senator. It now belongs to John Cornyn. His 28-point loss on Tuesday night was the worst since at least World War II for a Republican senator. We have seen this over and over and over again. When a Republican goes up against Donald Trump, or Donald Trump really goes up against them, it doesn't end too well for that Republican senator. We saw it just a few weeks ago with Bill Cassidy getting, what, just 25% of the vote, which was the lowest vote share total for any senator, incumbent senator. And now when looking at the margin, again, breaking history, the 28-point loss for John Cornyn, the worst for a Republican senator since at least World War II.
0: So you've heard that already, but the most important salient point here is that we have standards. And these Republicans who pretend to have our standards don't. They are not loyal. They do not share our values. And so now it's time to get rid of the dead weight. That's what we're doing. We're trimming the branches, the dead branches, off of our magnificent tree so it can root further and it can grow in volume like our wildest dreams. Harry continues. He's like, look, and the GOP has changed a great deal since the age of the Bushes. Oh my.
2: John Cornyn was first elected back in 2002, and I will just tell you that the George W. Bush era of the Republican Party is simply put, it is dead. It is dead, and this was the capstone to it. And Donald Trump Republican Party is very much alive. He is the leader of the Republican Party. I just want you to look here. I mean, this just tells you everything that you need to know, which is the net favorable rating with the GOP. You have Donald Trump, you have George W. Bush. Before Donald Trump declared back in May of 2015, look at this. George W. Bush's net favorable rating was plus 58 points. Donald Trump was 45 points underwater with Republicans. Look at this. This is an 100, over 100-point shift, I do believe.
0: Wow.
2: Donald Trump is now at plus 61. That's an over 100-point shift in the positive direction for Trump. And look at what happened to George W. Bush. He dropped by 40 points from plus 58 to plus 17. So George W. Bush has fallen through the floor since Donald Trump, of course, first really appeared on the political scene, first ran for president for the Republican nomination back in 2015, declaring in June of 2015, while George W. Bush, simply put, as I said, his Republican Party is dead. Republican voters are very lukewarm on him, and Republican voters are still very hot to trot on Donald Trump. And you saw that in George W. Bush's home state of Texas on Tuesday night with John Cornyn, of course, a Bush-era Republican, going down to a historic defeat. The bottom line is that Donald Trump, it's his party across the political map, even in George W. Bush's backyard.
0: And see, what's exciting about this is, as conservatives, we're watching a party coalesce. We're watching it get better. We're watching the stuff that hasn't worked get sloughed off. Now, on the other side, you've got Ken Martin as the head of the DNC, right? And if he was honest about the 2024 postmortem of why Kamala lost, I mean, how much time do you have? Why is this a mystery to the Democratic Party, right? Because they're so used to getting away with everything they have, from stealing elections, right, to it, putting in office someone who wasn't elected and then running a shadow government without his knowledge and signing his name to documents to try to destroy this country. If I was Ken Martin, and I don't mean to give him any kind of advice on how to suck less, but let me help him out, I would be like, look, we've given you bad people. We have no good people. We have no good ideas. We need money that we grift from other people because flat out we suck. Oh, we got to do better. Okay, now I'm listening. Just freaking tell the truth. When we come back on the Wendy Bell Radio program, oh my gosh, the Jill Biden pylon is on. Oh boy, next.

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0: Bill Biden out there. Welcome back to the Wendy Bell radio program. You know, this great unraveling of ridiculosity that's going on. It's so funny to watch Joe Biden in this CBS interview. I guess it's dropping this weekend. I don't know if it's out yet. I think it's this weekend. And they leak all of these things to get people chatting about it, whatever. And she says, oh, I thought he was having a stroke on the debate stage. And it's just so ridiculous. All of it is so... The thing that she said that's the most offensive to anybody who's paying attention, and you all are, so it should offend you too, is she said to the reporter at CBS, she's like, I was just so shocked. I thought he was having a stroke. I've never seen him like that before, and I never saw it happen after. It was just that one moment in time when everybody was watching, because he couldn't be hidden anymore in his hyperbaric chamber getting whatever the hell treatment he was getting, or dragging his beach chair across the beach, or being on vacation nearly 50% of the time. Why? Why ever was he never available? Because he was so busy? No, because he was demented. And that's a bummer. That's a bummer. I never made fun of Joe Biden. I think he's a clod, you know? I feel for that family. I do. I feel for that family. It's a tragic family. And I think Jill is an egoist who really enjoyed being in the White House, really thought it was something special. She's a low IQ individual who got off on the ego push of being the first lady, right? She wore like the most awful outfits. And remember the garish decorations of the White House at Christmas? It was like Mardi Gras. It was like not red and green and
1: tactful. It looked like a circus.
0: It looked like a circus. And she had like trannies in videos, yeah, like doing flips down the hallway. And everybody was like, what in the Sam Hill has happened to this country? Well, it's almost like you weren't paying attention, Dr. Jill. Uh-huh. Trump writes this in this truth, which is brilliant. Jill Biden is now out there finally admitting that she did not know what went wrong with Sleepy Joe during that spectacular and highly rated 2024 presidential debate, where Joe was not exactly performing to the highest level of debate standards. This is where he's masterclass, because he pokes people. He stokes that ire. He owns them. He owns the left. He owns the liberals. He owns the progress. He owns the media. Donald Trump sucked all of the oxygen out of the universe. And everybody started obsessing about Donald Trump, right? And so he can say these things that just tick them off. She said that she thought he was having a stroke and various other really bad things, and that never rushed to the stage to help her troubled husband, which any good wife would do. Do you guys remember when Melania... I remember this. I remember when Melania married Donald Trump. And he was going to run for president. And she's a supermodel, right? She's been on how many different magazine covers? Vogue, whatever. And she would have to essentially stop her career to basically stand behind the man. And without wavering, she's like, I've been on enough magazine covers. I don't need to do that anymore. This is the opportunity for my husband, the man I love, to do something magnanimous and triumphant and necessary for this country. And so absolutely. And who is Melania? She really is in the shadows. A woman who I'd love to look at more. She's a beautiful woman, right? And she's very in the shadows. She got behind her husband. Jill used her husband for her own self. They used his political positions to make what, $30 million from foreign governments? And Trump just trolls her. Just trolls her. Failed to mention, he said the only thing that she failed to mention, Jill, was how well I was doing prior to Joe's near collapse. I mean, totally poking and trolling him. He's right, though. Shame on you. And now the pile-on is totally on for Jill Biden. The left now, the media, the propaganda media, is now trying to pretend that they're offended by Jill. You guys are more complicit than you ever would give yourselves credit for. Jill, obviously, as the spouse, right? It's your job to protect. That's your loyalty. That's that golden band you wear, right? And she let her husband be used so that her dreams could be fulfilled. And that's just gross. So I want to read you, I want to play for you some of these audio sound bites. Jake Tapper. You got to love Jake Tapper. Jake Tapper, who's like, this is my new book, Original Sin, buy it today. Like, it came out 4 seconds after that debate performance. And Jake was like, oh my gosh, I didn't know anything was wrong. And I'm like, dude, you were a debate moderator. You were sitting 50 feet away from the guy. You didn't see his stunned in the clouds look. What? Where am I? Like all of the cutaways of Joe Biden during that debate, it literally hurt to watch a man be put in that position to fail so flagrantly. Here's Jake Tapper. He's such a blowhard. Listen.
1: Now she tells us. That's the response from lots of Democrats to former First Lady Jill Biden finally admitting that her husband's debate performance in June 2024 was so bad that, in her words, she at the time was frightened that President Biden was having a stroke on stage. She made the admission in an interview with CBS News in which she is promoting her new book.
2: I don't know what happened. I mean, as I watched it, I thought, oh my God, he's having a stroke. And it scared me to death.
1: I should also disclose that I was one of the two moderators at the debate. And after it, she and the president walked over to the table and they didn't act as if anything significant had just happened at all. They made polite chit chat. She certainly didn't act like somebody who was worried that her husband had just had a stroke.
0: Now, let's not try to throw her under the bus, dude. You were right there. You know, as a former and recovered member of the media, I can say to you, my job is to observe. My job is to ask questions. My job was to ferret out facts, to get sides of stories, and to dive into finding what is right. And Jake Tapper accepts no personal responsibility for obviously covering as a propagandist for the Biden crime family syndicate. That's what you did, Jake. Dude was standing right in front of you. You saw how he walked. He walked like he's a statue. And then they lied. Well, it appears that he's got some kind of spinal stenosis. Nothing to look at. Nothing. But did you do a brain scan? Why ever would we do that? Oh, I don't know. Because he walked into the bushes? Because he needs blue X's on the ground to remember where to stay? Because he needs cue cards to remember Hillary Clinton's name? Because the Easter Bunny had to save him, Jake? Jake's like, Jill Biden, oh, wow, she really did a big one here. And I'm like, hi, pot kettle black. And then there's Democrat Representative Adam Smith. This is rich upon rich. And he's like, look, the Biden family, they should have told us sooner. Like what? They should have told us sooner? That's why they kept him in the basement under a mask and stole an election, you clodhopper.
3: Is it productive for her to be out there saying these things at this point, in your view?
4: I don't think it's terribly productive, and it's sad, and it's dishonest. I mean, just think of the two sentences. She said, I saw him on the debate stage, I thought he was having a stroke, and then in the next breath she says, no, I didn't see any evidence of cognitive decline. Come on. I mean, and this is something that was a huge problem for my party. I mean, it was very clear, you know, probably a couple years out, that Joe Biden was not going to be a credible candidate for president because of his age and declining health. That, to my mind, that's not even debatable. And yet, Jill and the family and a whole lot of his advisors around him, for whatever reason, dug in and said, we're going to jam him forward. And we've paid a terrible, terrible price for that. And the final point on this is every one of us Democrats out there who saw that Biden was going to run and there was no stopping him, we had to try and defend him, which undermined our credibility as individuals and our credibility as a party. So it really weakened us in 2024.
0: You didn't tell the truth.
4: They should have seen it. They just should have seen it. And the only thing I want to hear from Jill Biden is, I'm sorry. We should have said something sooner.
0: Adam, you're a dirtbag. Enough said. Tyrus over at Fox, he says something very interesting. He says Jill is giving herself an alibi. Huh, because apparently he says here, the DOJ is going to release those her tapes, the ones in which Joe obviously is like, right, not making any sense. This is why the Biden family is suing the DOJ to stop the release of those tapes. Tyrus says Jill needed an alibi. What?
5: like?
6: Alibi.
5: Yeah?
6: She's trying to create an alibi. She was not in the know. The about to hit the fan. They're trying to stop that interview coming out when he was being in... the lawyers were talking to him, and he was completely...
5: Yes.
6: She's trying to lay the grounds to where she was not culpable. She's trying to... This is even worse, because to what Kat was saying earlier, if your significant other was on stage and that came out, it would have been like a boxing match where I ran out with a towel going, sorry, honey, yeah. We're good. Mm. We're good. We don't need this. That would have been more powerful and probably would have been better service to the Democratic Party if that would have happened. Because it shows that they care and they put the country first and her husband first. That's not what this is about. She is well aware with the way the DOJ is aggressively going after fraud. Well, the biggest fraud in this country was a group of Democrats that got together and go, we can run the country, do what we want to do with him in the front because he doesn't have the skills or the ability to disagree with us. So it's starting to come out. So she's conveniently like, I had no idea. Mm-hmm. And she gave us two outs. One, I thought he was having a stroke. Or two, maybe they drugged him. Mm-hmm. So it's going to end up being it was aliens or it was Republicans or it was... No, I'm just saying, like, this is worse abuse than yes. what they were doing to him. Is like, she's still willing to drag his carcass along to save her hide. And it's really sad that our country came to that. You would think at some point, she's not concerned with his legacy. She's concerned with her bank account.
5: Yeah.
0: Wow. I mean, wow. And over at Newsmax, here's Rob Vinnerty's take on it. Whoa.
7: All right, I report, I decide, and I'm sorry, Jill, but it just doesn't work that way. You can't lie to us 2 years ago and then expect us to believe you now. All you accomplish with this new interview this week is to confirm that you're a liar. And 2 years ago, when everything was on the line, the American presidency, the fate of 340 million Americans, you chose to lie about your husband's health with everybody else because you didn't want to hurt his chances at getting reelected because you just love being first lady so much, which is exactly what a sociopath would do. Wow. And that's what Jill did. Sorry, Dr. Jill. The woman who got an EDD in education at the University of Delaware, online, by the way, in 2006, who made everyone call her a doctor.
0: Isn't that blistering? That asterisk next to the Biden name officially says disgraced. Ladies and gentlemen, I told you this day would come, and here we are. I hope he's doing well with that prostate cancer, too. We haven't heard a whole lot about that. Right. When we come back on the Wendy Bell Radio program, a pathological liar senator reveals the Democrats' failed playbook. Whoever could it be? Next on the Wendy Bell Radio program.

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0: a liar senator. I mean, it really is. Can you be a little bit more specific, please? Right? Okay, how about Chris Coons? This guy from, where is he from? Delaware? Is that where he's from? Yes. Yeah. He's from Joe Biden's hometown, Chris Coons. Chris Coons did a lot of defending of Joe Biden over the last several years. He came out whenever the stories were coming out about Joe Biden at the G7, right? Or G20, whatever the heck it was. And that big, you know, the guy comes in on the parachute and Joe Biden wanders off. And they're like, no, he was just talking to the parachutist, right? Kind of like how we would tell people what everything, don't jump. Like, that is all textbook pal. He needs to be in a wheelchair, not in the Oval Office, okay? Let's just be honest about where we were. As the GOP now is dropping its dead weight, the Bill Cassidys, the Thomas Masseys, the John Cornyns, soon to be more, and aligns behind Trump and this America First Republican Party, the deep state Democrats, they still don't get it. They don't get it. They're mystified. However, did we lose in 2024? I mean, I've got one word for you, Kamala. Like, how much more do you need to know? And they're like, I just don't get it. It's like so weird. You want me to get out the magic eight ball and shake up an answer for you? Well, this Delaware Senator Chris Coons, he thought it was going to be a good idea to go on Fox News yesterday. He thought he could take on Martha McCallum. He thought he could help the DNC's story that nobody knew Joe Biden was a vegetable. He was wrong. And I want you to listen exactly to how this happens, because this right now is the Democrat playbook. Listen.
1: As someone who cares for President Biden, I too was concerned about what that several second pause meant, what was happening at the moment. But I was with President Biden earlier today. Oh. We were at the funeral of a friend of ours, someone who long served as the mayor of Wilmington, and he's fine. I see regular incidents where President Trump falls asleep in meetings in the middle of the day, makes no sense in answering questions. And frankly, what I think the average Delawarean wants to hear is, what are we going to do to lower their costs? And what are we going to do to avoid future pointless wars overseas? Two things President Trump ran on when he was successfully elected in 2024.
2: Well, I mean, we can go back and forth, you know, on the cognitive abilities of President Trump versus what was quite obvious from President Biden. President Trump answers like 30 to 100 questions every single day from the press. Most days, he is
1: Martha,
2: a completely...
1: The question,
2: and we
1: he
2: never saw President Biden take that risk in a million years of answering questions that way. Yeah. No,
1: and
2: I think it is significant, because I think there
1: Secretary
2: was a lot of cover-up,
1: in front of
2: frankly,
1: me
2: of
1: week,
2: his condition, and I think that you
1: question,
2: probably were part of that.
1: What's the goal of the war in Iran?
0: What's the goal of the war in Iran? To stop nuclear war, you feckless hack! Did I make that clear? I'm sorry if I yelled. Probably people in the building are like, Shazam, what just happened in there? Don't try to tell us it's a pointless war, Chris. The mullah's getting a nuclear warhead, and they were close! How dare you? But my ire causes me to digress. The talking filibuster over someone is so off-putting. Reclaiming my time. It's like that. It's rude. It's unbecoming. So here is the Democrat strategy, right? When you don't have good people, good ideas, or money that you haven't stolen from the American people and laundered through Ukraine or other places, right? What's the strategy? Number one, deny that your candidate has a problem. There's nothing wrong with Joe Biden. I just saw him. He's perfect. Right, Chris. Then you have to accuse Trump of having whatever problem your guy has. I've seen Donald Trump falling asleep in meetings. No, there are pictures of him with his eyes closed because he's blinking. right? There's a little different there, buddy, than having a three-hour nap on the tarmac and making the families whose loved ones were blown up at Abbey Gate because of your botched withdrawal wait for you! And then you filibuster and you talk over the person trying to speak with you to make it seem like you're right. If I just talk over you, if I talk louder than you, blah, blah, blah, blah, blah, then I'm going to be right, right? And then finally you expect people to believe you and then you lose elections. I mean, there we go. I could take Ken Martin's job right now and take over the DNC, right? Oh, my goodness. It's an unfortunate strategy. And it's turned off everybody to Congress. Because when you look at these hearings, that's what they do. They just talk over each other, or they use their time to propagandize or just spread lies about this or that. We want progress. We want America to be great again. And if you can't oblige, get out of the way. Hour number two of the Wendy Bell Radio program is next. If they're sleepless in Seattle, they are really not loving life in L.A. New poll, not looking good for Karen. Next.

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0: inspiring solutions to save America one show at a time. Are you ready to get on board?
1: They believe that they can destroy this bond that exists between you and Trump if they somehow make Trump look bad, make Trump look like a reprobate, embarrass you about Trump. They can't do it because you came before Trump. Desperately want Trump gone, and I know that they desperately want it codified that Trump cannot run again, because make no mistake, they remain scared to death of you, and they remain scared to death of Trump. Trump, 75 million, 80 million votes. And I'm going to tell you, you're not going anywhere. Even if Trump does, you're not. Which I think remains one of our big campaign strengths going forward. They can't separate you from Trump. And more importantly, they can't separate you from the ideas. They can't separate you from MAGA. They can't separate you from Make America Great Again.
0: From sea to shining sea, 3 hours of bold truth.

The Wendy Bell Radio program is live. It's such a delight to be able to talk to you today and share what we know is the truth. Well, the truth is, living in Los Angeles, California, it is no cakewalk anymore. It's a beautiful place. I'm from LA. I told you guys that. You know this. I'm a Californian. I love this state. It's magnificent. You couldn't pay me to ever go back. Ever. Ever. Love my family. Love the beach. Love the weather. I love the palm trees. And some of the people are the greatest people. But why would you ever go back? And quite frankly, if they allow the cheat to go down and they steal, and they want to tell us that that Karen Bass is reelected in November or what have you, it's not gonna work. It's not gonna work. People are gonna leave more than they already have. Because why would you invest your time, your money? Why would you buy a house and try to improve it and work hard and do well when it's so punishing? Everything is punitive there. There's never a break. There's never a thing that comes in the mail that says, hey, we're the water company, and you know what? We think you've paid too much. We're going to cut your rate. It's always like, well, usage is up, and you know what? There's never enough water because we're dumping it all into the Pacific to save that little smelt fish that exists other places, but it's a good reason for us to dump it, right? Punitive.

0: Probably for you, right? Your rates are going to go up another 47%. I mean, think about it. Brock, what did you say that you started paying here in Pittsburgh for your water bill when you first bought your house? It was like $30 a month.
1: It was $25.
0: $25 a month. And then what? 15, 20 years later, you're up to what? $1.25, $1.30?
1: $133.
0: $133. Is your water special water? Is this like youthful water? Does it prevent you from getting wrinkles? Does it help you lose weight? What is it about your water, Brock?
1: I have to filter my water.
0: You have to filter your water and spend more than you ever, five times more than you did when you started, okay? This is the deal. And Angelinos know it. And then you throw in humanity, addicted humanity. You know, I hope Spencer Pratt is able to accomplish what he wants. Because Los Angeles is starving for it. The people who are in various phases of frozen statue, you know, who look like they're standing up dead because they're all torqued out on meth or fentanyl or whatever it is. I hope that they can get clean and find God and reason and purpose and value and joy and health again. Because I bet you if they could get clean to look back on the squalor, the overt display, defecating in the streets, having sex in the streets, shooting up drugs all over the place. It's beyond sad. It's inhumane. It's degrading. It's below who we are as a people. And Karen Bass just wants to step over these people. She has no plan. They never have plans. I want you to hear this. New study finds that Angelinos are less, shocking, less satisfied with their quality of life today than they are at any time in the last 10 years. It's such a shocker to those of us paying attention. But it's curious that ABC 7 News in Los Angeles is actually covering this story. Listen.
2: LA County residents were surveyed earlier this year. The high cost of living is the main driver of the lowest score of the quality of life index has ever received. Besides cost of living, participants were asked about public safety, health care, your neighborhood, transportation and traffic, education, the environment, jobs and the economy, and race relations. Now, the survey found 31% are worried about a family member or someone close to them being deported from the U.S. because of their immigration status. Those surveyed were also asked about the L.A. mayor's race, with incumbent Karen Bass only receiving 25% of support, with 40% undecided. 26% of residents reported wildfire-related income loss, and 56% were dissatisfied with wildfire recovery efforts.
3: Affordability of housing is one of the great crises of our country, not just Los Angeles.
4: Angelinos are feeling multiple crises at once. This reminds me a lot of the 90s when we were just waiting for the locust to show up, if you remember that. But in some ways, it's even more compressed because we are in many ways the ground zero of so many forces.
0: And yet, again and again, year after year, you vote the same way for the same leaders who do the same things and deliver the same results, thus giving rise to Spencer Pratt. So a new poll out, Emerson poll, finds how many people support this mayor, Karen Bass, who visited Cuba 20 times, by the way, to support Fidel Castro. Like, she doesn't support Los Angeles, but she does support Fidel Castro and was there a billion times. 25% of those polled give Karen Bass a favorable review. 25%. 56% view her unfavorably. And something like 20% don't know. Like, how do you not know? I don't know. I mean, are things great? No. So Tuesday, June 2nd, big day in the Golden State. Gavin Newsom throwing his support squarely behind Karen Bass. No shocker there, but I want you to imagine, listen to Samuel L. Jackson. He's one of my favorite actors. I love him. This is ridiculous, though. He sounds like he's in one of those hostage videos where there's some guy with like a sword who's ready to decapitate him, and he's got to read something. I am fine. Everything is great. And these people are fabulous. That's how he sounds. Totally anti the way you would ever hear Samuel L. Jackson talk. And here he is super enthusiastic about supporting Karen Bass. Listen.
5: These are the times we need someone who understands government, who also understands the needs of the people. Someone who go in the streets and gather the people together, not someone who will divide them. Karen Bass is that person. Karen Bass for mayor.
0: Wow. I mean, does that make you feel like anything other than if you don't read this, we're going to kill your dog?
1: I feel like he should be yelling like Samuel L. Jackson. Vote for Karen Bass! No, if you don't vote for Bass!
0: Right?
1: Yeah, like that
0: your
1: would be
0: ass
1: Samuel.
0: Is grass.
1: Yeah.
0: Something like that. Ooh, I just did that. If you don't vote for Bass, your ass is grass. Okay, so that sounds ridiculous, right? And they're trying, he's trying to make it sound like, oh, everybody's for him. Sort of like George Clooney was like, yay, Joe Biden, until he saw him, and then he's like, yo, what's going on with Joe Biden? Well, he's a vegetable. So Kalshi Politics, the betting market, saying that Spencer Pratt has a 71% chance now to advance in the L.A. mayoral election. Nithya Raman, the socialist wackadoodle city council babe, has a 34% chance. Not looking good for her, but, you know, strange things have happened. Here's Spencer Pratt reacting to Newsom endorsing Karen Bass by saying, like, of course he did. But then he drops something that's pretty sizzly. Listen.
6: It's not shocking because they're alleged criminal partners. Not only did they work together in their negligence of burning down 7,000 houses and 12 people alive, but they're both complicit in laundering, what, $24 billion to actually increase homelessness? Newsom and Karen Bass make up stats. Those are not real numbers. Anybody with eyeballs in the state of California or Los Angeles knows that there has not been a reduction in one homeless person. Actually, there's been an increase of naked drug addict zombies in front of every kid's playground, every kid's school, every coffee shop. So that is, of course, because they're, you know, they both should be in jail together.
0: Very politically savvy as well. And lawyer speak, too. He called them alleged criminal partners, right? He knows what's going on here. Ron DeSantis, Florida governor, talking about California's problems. He says it became afflicted with leftist insanity.
7: I'm doing a fundraiser down in Southwest Florida. People are introducing themselves, and a very nice gentleman was talking about making the decision to leave California, loving Florida, thanking me for how the state's run, pausing, and then saying, hey, I'm Gavin Newsom's father-in-law, by the way, and the crowd erupted. They thought that was, but it, you see California is driving people away still. And just in the last 6 or 9 months, I mean, the people that have left California for Florida, I mean, some really, really big names because they don't like the way California's governed. And, you know, that's just the way it goes. My whole life until recently, people aspired to go to California because it's such a beautiful state naturally. And they've hemorrhaged business, they've hemorrhaged population, and they've hemorrhaged wealth. And that's just a result of the bad policies. California didn't all of a sudden lose its coastline or lose all the great things it had. It just got inflicted with leftist ideology.
0: And you will not guess what Scott Bessent, Treasury Secretary, said about Gavin Newsom. I'm going to save it for you until we hit the break. I'm going to come back to this because I got a little long. And Debbie Wasserman Schultz, Wet Dog Debbie, sitting down with Kristen Welker. What, you didn't see Joe Biden's clear cognitive collapse? Oh my, next on the Wendy Bell Radio Program.

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1: So Spencer Pratt, you know who he reminded me of in this audio soundbite? Brock will remember this. Doug Mastriano. The Pennsylvania state senator, army colonel, who never fancied himself a political candidate and had the opportunity to walk into the sunset after retiring from the military and not have to hassle with public life and politics. And he saw woeful representation here in the state of Pennsylvania. And he got involved in politics. And then he saw what was going on with our governor. He decided to run for governor. And he's like, look, I didn't have to do this. I didn't wake up and dream of being a governor. I saw a need. Spencer Pratt, very similar, running for mayor. He's like, look, I never wanted to be mayor. I just wanted somebody to not lie to me. I wanted the truth. Why can't we just have the truth? And it's this very simple, honest, authentic realness, which is natural for him, which politicians long ago gave up if they ever had it. Here's Spencer again.
2: I'm the look around candidate. I do basics. I don't do national politics. I don't do parties. I just say, look, they're stealing all of our tax money to give it to drug addicts to have needles and tourniquets. And they're actually even selling the drugs to these addicts to let these people die on our sidewalks. I want to be the compassionate one, get these people mandatory treatment, medical treatment with doctors to help them get off of fentanyl and super meth. And that is what people actually want in LA. As much as everybody wanted to believe the people that have been in charge, my opponents combined are at almost 10 years of their experience, they are failures. And so people want an outsider that's not a politician that's just saying the facts, the truth. These people have failed us. They've spent all of our tax money to increase problems. And I keep it basic. And again, I never wanted to be the mayor. I just wanted somebody to tell the truth.
1: Yes.
2: And by telling the truth, now the people are behind me, and I will continue to speak the truth on behalf of Los Angeles for as far as they want to push me.
1: It's why I say common sense conservatism. It's never complicated, right? You don't have to, like, get your decoder ring and figure out what's really going to happen. Trump tells you what he's going to do, and he does it. Spencer Pratt's like, look, they burned down my house. I didn't ask to be in this position. But it's going to happen again if change doesn't happen. Scott Bessent asked about Gavin Newsom's threat to tax money any California would receive from the so-called weaponization fund, the J6 fund. It's a snazzy 22-second exchange, and it's worth every second.
3: Governor Gavin Newsom has floated this idea of a 100% state tax on Californians who receive money from President Trump's anti-weaponization fund. Your response to the governor's call for 100% tax?
4: There's no cure for stupid.
1: There's no cure for stupid. That's all you need to say. And he walked away. Thanks, everybody. Peace out. Now, this is Beyond Rich. It's the new Democrat campaign slogan. We're all about making America great again. They're all about moving forward. Forget about what we did. Forget how we lied to you. Forget all of that. I mean, that's so yesterday. Think about what we're going to do moving forward. This is Debbie Wasserman Schultz with Kristen Welker. Oh, boy.
5: I want to stay on this topic and these new revelations by the former First Lady. She said she was so concerned about her husband's performance during that debate that she worried he was actually having a stroke. She then went out and publicly said to people that he had done a great job and continued to defend him in the weeks following that. Just to that core message, what do you say to voters who see that disconnect and feel like they weren't being given the full story by the First Family and other Democrats?
6: Well, I'll say to you, like I say to my voters, that we're focused on moving forward. I think hundreds of millions of Americans appreciate and thank Joe Biden for his lifetime of service to this country, for the fact that when he was president, we made sure that we actually passed legislation to make their lives more affordable, to reduce the cost of prescription drugs, that he ensured that we passed the Inflation Reduction Act, and we did so much in terms of investing in infrastructure and boosting our economy. And their feelings towards him are warm, and we need to be, I know voters want to be focused on the future.
4: Are you kidding? Everybody, including Democrats, are like, can we just have the Bidens go away? There are going away parties, and then there are go away parties. I'm pretty sure which one the DNC is having right now. Deb? Diffuser needing Deb? I mean, like, what are you even talking about? Do you honestly think we believe a word that you say? Because if your lips are moving, you're lying to us. And now we've stopped listening. We stopped paying attention. We've turned the page to a new chapter. Moving forward, that's the new slogan for the DNC, where hopefully we suck, but not as much. I could make millions off of this. I should totally do PR, right? When we come back on the Wendy Bell Radio program, my friends, I told you it's too much fun. The UFO files are getting interesting in this age of disclosure. Curious new things to tell y'all. Don't miss it. Next.

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0: These UFO files are getting pretty interesting. Apparently, it's coming up. I've heard June 12th, June something.
1: June 12th is apparently the next big drop.
0: That is the day that the Age of Disclosure movie or whatever, I guess, is coming out as well. But, you know, the whole talk, wherever you are on the spectrum about aliens and all the stuff going on around us, I have no doubt at all. But I think the broader story here, and welcome back to the Wendy Bell Radio Program. Delighted to be with you. The broader story is so, it's so in line with things like COVID and the 2020 election and January 6th. There's this group mentality where if you deviate from the herd attacks you and calls you a name, right? So if you had questions because you went to bed as we did in November of 2020 in the Commonwealth of the Land Before Suck time, Pennsylvania, and Donald Trump was up by hundreds of thousands of votes. And then you woke up the next morning and lo and behold, it was wild. Joe Biden out of nowhere. I mean, he didn't even campaign here and he beat him. I mean, like, wild. And you're like, there's no way that happened, right? And if you said something, then you're a denier, right? If you question January 6th, then you're part of that whole thing. Oh, right. And if you question the shots, the vaccines and all of this stuff, you're anti-science. And it was like, rah! And they'd come after you and you're like, yo, I just have some questions. And the whole goal was to browbeat you with canceling. That was the whole shtick that they foisted upon us. So that you just shut up. Right? Lest you be called this or that, right? Now, there's some of us who don't care, and we're like, really? You're going to come after me? Okay, hit me with your best shot. Let's see what we got. But the whole idea is to scare people into silence. Think for a minute how many people had to work in concert to cover up the side effects and the deaths, the people who died suddenly shortly after receiving their doses of that COVID shot. Think about how many people had to be silenced, from scientists to coroners. We had that Richard Hirschman on. Remember him, Brock? He was a guy. He was an embalmer. Reached out to me and he's like, hey, I follow you. Or maybe I saw him and I reached out to him and was like, yo. He had pulled out those sinuous snake-like things from the veins of the people who were dead on his table, getting them ready for viewing or burial or what have you. And literally, it was knives out. They were like, we're going to come for you and take you out. And it's like, wait a minute, I'm just sharing. And then other coroners and morticians and embalmers started sharing stuff. And then you get a knock on the door and you disappear. Like, what? There's some really dark coordination to hide in plain sight what everybody can see, like Joe Biden's cognitive decline, right? Nobody was going to say it, even though we all knew it. This has got to end. It's got to end. And it allowed this whole idea of stigma, allowed ostensibly the CIA or whomever the blob is, these corporations that criminally have been doing things off the books without the knowledge of presidents, etc., to do experiments on aliens and create these hybrid breeding programs and to study their propulsion and all of these zero gravity things. 80 years of stigma that would silence Air Force pilots and commercial airline pilots, not just in America, but around the world. Nobody wanted to be labeled that crazy guy, right? Nobody wanted to be that guy. And so they ate it, and they never shared their stuff, lest they be called crazy. We've broken that. That chapter has now broken, and thank goodness, because so many of these other lies are going to unravel too. So now that the stigma of telling the truth about pilots' UFO encounters has been broken, the truth about what pilots have been seeing in the skies is coming out. Jesse Waters has a guy on last night. His name is Brett Fetterson. And this is a gentleman who is a former White House National Security Council Director of Aviation Security. So obviously worrying about mid-air collisions, any kind of mishaps, etc., that have to do with pilots in the sky. And he says, you know, these UFOs are like nothing we have ever created or could ever create as human beings with the technology up to this speed, to this date today. And he says it's scary that they can create a true national security danger to commercial traffic or military air travel in the skies. Here again is Brett Fetterson, former director of aviation security for the White House National Security Council.
2: We are absolutely not alone in this universe. The biggest thing that concerns me with UAPs is the national security concern. It's the unknown. It's the fact that this technology does stuff that we can't do. And if we can't figure out what it is or what it wants or what it's being used for, that keeps me up at night in the idea that we're behind the power curve.
3: Brett Fetterson's a former White House National Security Council Director of Aviation Security. And this is Fetterson's first interview since the age of disclosure. Brett, you mentioned that this keeps you up at night. Tell us why.
2: Yeah, thanks for having me on, Jesse. The reason it does is twofold. One is the fact that this type of technology is not man-made. It's nothing that we can build or have built or are using out there. And the fact that we're seeing it so prevalently on a regular basis globally makes it a national security threat. Additionally, the fact that it is out in our airspace and all around and as travel is moving on, that it is a flight safety issue as well. And it's something that needs to be continued to be pressed, needs to be addressed and tracked.
3: What do you think you're going to see, like commercial airlines crash into UFOs?
2: You know, surprisingly, there has been a large uptick in commercial airline pilots reporting UAPs on a daily basis, is what the FBI and the FAA are telling us. Since the stigma has been broken,
0: bing, bing, bing.
2: Mainly because of movies like The Age of Disclosure, pilots both in the military and in the commercial sector are coming forward with what they're seeing, aren't as afraid to actually say, I've seen something that's not a drone, it's not another flight object, it's something we don't understand.
0: And then he drops a bomb about for how long fighter pilots have reported these UFOs, UAPs, while we were being lied to. Listen to this.
2: So we've been seeing these, obviously, for decades. You know, the idea that the Age of Disclosure came was that Dan Farah was able to get us to 34 senior officials to trust him and break our silence about an 80-year cover-up about UAPs and non-human intelligent life. When we're seeing these, we're seeing very bright orbs, very bright objects that are emitting some energy, but they're not showing propulsion. They're instantaneously taking off into different directions. Again, things that physics has inhibited us from being able to do as humans, we're continuing to see that type of technology proliferate. It's interesting to note that several of the astronauts and several of the earlier days where fighter pilots were reporting them during World War II, the same type of descriptions are exactly what we're seeing now in the files and the videos that are being released.
0: Can you imagine the coordinated effort to keep that quiet since World War II? Are you out of your mind, right? So the world is about to change tremendously as the U.S. government reveals the truth, or at least a small part of it, about alien life, and will probably encourage other national governments to follow suit. Then Joe Rogan had this woman on. Scientists are usually extraordinarily dull, but this woman's name, Michelle Thaler, she is a NASA astrophysicist, and Joe's asking her, she says, look, scientists are trained to be skeptical, but the evidence that we need to be convinced by is coming.
4: The recent release of these videos from fighter jets and all of that, I think an interesting thing is that scientists at NASA, you know, and at the universities, I mean, we're not getting together over a beer and looking at these videos and really getting excited. It's not enough yet. You know, we're seeing these things we can't explain, but we're trained as skeptical scientists to sort of stop there. Okay, we can't explain this. That next step, that this is an alien, we're not willing to go yet. We need more evidence than that. But as I said, That's a deliberate training of a scientist, is that skeptical stop. The people who have had experiences, and no, I'm not willing to dismiss them as being mentally ill necessarily. I honestly don't know what it is, the experience. It is certainly within my realm of possibility that what they're describing actually happened. I cannot say that that's impossible. What I as a skeptical scientist, I'm stopped by, I would need more evidence than an individual experience.
0: And she says, I'm like sitting here stunned. She says, you know, there are times when we're pushed to the edge where our disbelief turns into belief. And this is one of those times.
4: I have people that are extremely trustworthy, who would never lie, who have had profound spiritual experiences. You know, they have experiences of an afterlife and of people living on after death, and of being able to communicate with people. And that is not part of my experience. But these people are completely, 100% trustworthy. I have to live in this universe where I don't get to say what's real and what's not. These trustworthy people have experienced something profound, and it may be real. It may be that they've seen people after they've died, or they've seen, you know, visitors from other planets. That gives me joy. I sure hope we live in a larger reality than I'm aware of.
0: It's super interesting to consider all of the very many things in just the last handful of years that you and I know the truth about, or at least have very astute and educated suspicion over. And people were like, no, no, no. And then people would give you kind of that weird, like, fish eye, like, what? And you're like, oh, I don't want to be labeled a whack job. And now people are like, look, I'm just going to tell you what I think, what I know, and you do with it what you will, right? You do with it what you will. I think it's fascinating. This is as the evolving story comes out, and President Trump says, look, I'm surprised by how much Americans want to know, but you've asked for it, and therefore you shall receive. That's called transparency. We're not used to that, are we? You know, it's almost like they don't want us to know the truth. Did you hear about the reporter who's extensively covered Jeffrey Epstein's Zorro Ranch in New Mexico, who says she was hit with a direct energy attack? Huh. Why would that happen? And why does that sound so familiar? Next on the Wendy Bell Radio Network.

0: know I don't lie to you. Our relationship is based on trust, right? And I know how precious that is. And that's why I really need you to hear me when I talk about buying gold and silver from Texas Bullion Exchange. Look, I had no clue about precious metal investing until I sat down and talked with the guys there. 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

0: radio program. This is one of those weird stories that makes you go, One of the people, I forget which one it was, if it was Melissa Casillas or whatever her name was, who disappeared or was murdered or what have you, one of the missing scientists, you know, from NASA doing all of this research. You know, we kind of dropped that. That story kind of disappeared. But I'm reminded of it because she had said she was hit with a direct energy weapon inside of her house and her hands were on her computer. She took a picture and sent it to a friend of hers shortly before she was killed or died or whatnot. And you could see like red marks on her hand where she had been hit with something while she was at her computer. And she says that she was being literally attacked with some kind of waves, energy waves that were permeating her house. And I was like, say what? So there's a reporter out there. This is a New York Post story. And this reporter who investigated Jeffrey Epstein is now leaving the United States after alleging that she was hit by a direct energy weapon as well. And I want to read this to you because I don't trust the CIA as far as I can throw him. And I love John Ratcliffe, but I don't think he has a clue what the hell dark, dirty blob stuff is going on behind the scenes in the shadows. A journalist who has reported extensively on the late financier and sex offender Jeffrey Epstein's notorious New Mexico ranch says she's fleeing the country, claiming she was the victim of a direct energy weapons attack over her coverage. Really? Elisa Valdez Rodriguez, a former Boston Globe and LA Times reporter who later became a best-selling novelist, said she abruptly abandoned her New Mexico residence after suffering what she described as symptoms consistent with Havana syndrome. It appears my home has been located by, well, whomever is unhappy about my reporting about Zorro Ranch and the local cover-up here and the military intelligence roots of the child sex trafficking operation Jeffrey Epstein and Ghislaine Maxwell were running here in New Mexico, she wrote last week on her Substack. This morning, I was hit in my home office by two episodes of what I later learned were likely direct energy weapon attacks. We wasted no time in leaving the house for good. The Albuquerque, New Mexico-born writer said she'd be staying in safe houses while preparing to leave the United States permanently. I don't know. Maybe they can't do direct energy weapons in other locations. I don't know. There's no known public evidence supporting her allegations, but I would not disbelieve her. Valdez Rodriguez's claims escalated sharply in subsequent posts in which she alleged the attacks may have involved a backpack-sized weapon placed on or near her roof by private military contractors. Say what? The second round of attacks seemed to have come from the back of a large semi-truck that parked across from my house, she wrote. These devices have gotten smaller now. Some are the size of large machine guns. She further claimed the operators could generate a 3D model of the inside of your house in real time and zero in on you and on a specific body part. The former newspaper reporter compared her condition to Havana syndrome, the controversial and still disputed cluster of neurological complaints first reported by U.S. diplomats stationed in Cuba in 2016. You know, you mean like this? I want you to hear this Fox report on Havana syndrome, which I believe is really code for we did this to you. Somebody in the CIA, I think it's the CIA, I don't know. Listen, this is Fox.
1: Victims of Havana syndrome, or what the CIA euphemistically calls anomalous health incidents, have raised concerns that political appointees at the Pentagon are preparing to downgrade the unit authorized by Congress to investigate whether the brain injuries first reported by U.S. government personnel in Cuba in 2016 were the result of pulsed microwave-directed energy weapons and whether they were carried out by a foreign adversary like Russia,
0: which
1: has said in the past it was developing such weapons.
0: Rockets, Russia, Russia, Russia again, babe.
2: Booga, booga, booga.
0: That's it. Marsha, Marsha, Marsha. U.S. intelligence agencies, apparently the reported headaches, ringing in the ears, dizziness, nausea, cognitive issues, sensations of pressure in the head. I mean, it's literally to make you a little go crazy.
2: Isn't that what they talked about in Venezuela?
0: Yes. Yes. Huh. Don't you know? Which is why she's like U.S. military dropping a backpack size something on her roof that apparently they can zero in on you in your house through this technology. So apparently declassified intelligence assessments released in 2023 and updated in January last year concluded it was unlikely a foreign actor was responsible for the incidents that the people got in Havana when they were there and they were being hit by these weapons. Look, I have no idea. But I thought it was interesting because, and I'll have to do it, I'll do it in the commercial break because I forget which one of the dead scientists, or as the left would tell us, the unalived NASA researchers. It's such a weird coincidence. This one was getting these direct energy attacks and her hands looked like they'd been burned. Literally like rashy, like she'd fallen asleep in the sun and gotten scorched. I don't know. But whom do you believe anymore? I don't know. When we come back on the Wendy Bell Radio program, my friends, hour number three, Tulsi Gabbard is going to go out in a ball of fire. And I hope she's got a very strong security detail. And I mean that sincerely. I'll explain why next.

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2: 5, 4, 3, 2, 1. Wendy Bell, America's anchor mom, fighting for America 1 hour at a time. Welcome to the family.
3: We're going to win so much. We're going to win at every level. We're going to win economically. We're going to win with the economy. We're going to win with military. We're going to win with health care and for our veterans. We're going to win with every single facet. We're going to win so much, you may even get tired of winning. And you'll say, please, please, it's too much winning. We can't take it anymore. Mr. President, it's too much. And I'll say, no, it isn't. We have to keep winning. We have to win more.
4: Well, they call me the working man. I guess that's why.
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2: 3 hours of bold truth and excellence. You've just signed up for the WBR Army. Strap in. This

0: 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So good to be with you. Tulsi Gabbard told us this week she's going to be resigning. She's going to leave as the director of the Office of National, the Director of National Intelligence, I should say, the ODNI. But apparently, she wants to go down in a blaze of glory as the deep state's public enemy number one. Why do I say that? Well, we're understanding, woo boy, that she is getting ready and she is declassifying some pretty interesting files. And John Solomon from Just the News broke the story, but I will also say Catherine Herridge, who is my favorite of all reporters, she is a national treasure. She's also corroborating these details. Some of the things that are about to come out, you and I know about, but the whole world needs to know about. Here's John Solomon, audio soundbite uno.
1: Tulsi's going to go out in a blaze of glory in her final month because she will be able to release in succession some extraordinary evidence of foreign interference in our election in 2020 and since. The Intelligence Committee has known a lot more about active measures from China and Iran and other enemies that it did not make public. Instead, it gave a false, Intelligence Committee gave the Americans a false sugar pill saying that the 2020 election was the most secure in history. She will systematically destroy that narrative. Now, I think she'll be briefing senators soon on states whose voter databases were penetrated by China. That could move the needle on some of these senators voting for the Save America Act.
0: Wow. So Tulsi, before she resigns and walks away from the position at the end of June, so she's got about, what, exactly a month, she is going to dismantle the clearly BS narrative that 2020 was the safest election ever. And she might, in fact, encourage Democrat holdouts in the Senate to pass the Save America Act. Now, it's interesting because sometimes you get somebody on the charges that you should get them for, and then sometimes you get them on something lesser than that. Brock, what was this? You used a mobster analogy with me the other day.
2: Yeah, the Hoffa.
0: Yeah.
2: Was it Hoffa? They didn't get him on killing people.

0: people.
1: Right.
0: They got them on like racketeering.
1: Right. Tax evasion, yeah. Things like that. That, I think, is exactly what John Solomon is talking about. And he says in the second bite, he says, Tulsi needs to get the Office of Management and Budget, which is run by Russ Vogt, he is a good guy, to give her details of possible Ukraine money laundering, of U.S. aid. You know, the billions of dollars that you and I didn't approve, that they were so horny to give to Ukraine and to Zelensky. And we were like, say what? And then Zelensky was like, I didn't receive $187 billion. I received $87 billion, but not $100. What about this possibility that that money was laundered through Ukraine to then go back to Joe Biden's campaign? What?
2: I think there's a tranche of documents that Tulsi Gabbard needs from OMB. If you listen in Russ Vogt, pay attention to this. This is important. There is concern that Ukraine was involved in a 2024 scheme to take a large federal grant that was given to Ukraine and launder it back to the Biden 2024 campaign. We're not talking about Hunter Biden grift in 2014. We're talking contemporaneously in 2024. The evidence of whether that occurred or not sits in OMB's files, because OMB is currently running the U.S. Agency for International Development. If she can get those documents, she could make a criminal referral to the FBI. Thus far, she doesn't have those documents. So I hope Russ Vogt jumps into action pretty quickly. The third thing, so those are the foreign interference things. You could have cheating, a U.S. taxpayer money going to Joe Biden's campaign. That's what the intercepts that we talked about a month ago showed. The proof of that, and I've even talked to some U.S. intelligence committee sources who are familiar with what they believe happened here. The proof of that is sitting in USAID records currently in Russ Vogt's possession.
1: And isn't it so weird that just a few days ago we heard that there was some raid. They were trying to call it. It's not a raid. It wasn't a raid. We just went in and we took stuff without Tulsi Gabbard's knowledge. And we did it at night in the cover of darkness during a government shutdown. I don't know about you guys. That kind of feels raidy to me. But they took stuff, files from Tulsi Gabbard that they didn't want her to declassify. Something about the MK Ultra. I forget what the other one was. But why would the CIA be busting into the Director of National Intelligence office at night during a government shutdown and removing files? I don't know. But we do know, according to John Solomon's dogged reporting, that the FBI is doing something very interesting regarding 2020. And this is where all of the election workers, we'll just talk about Fulton County, Georgia. Right? Remember how they went in there and they took all of the boxes of the ballots? There were hundreds of boxes of ballots, and the FBI went and seized them. This is a very interesting update to that. Here's John Solomon, number three.
2: The second part of this is what the FBI is doing. Sometimes you don't get a mobster for being a mobster. You get them on taxes, or you get them on some other violation. The election workers down at the state levels who changed the rules of election from what their legislatures mandated in Wisconsin, in Georgia, in Arizona can be criminally prosecuted if they did so knowfully and willingly. Meaning that the legislature said you should do X, but you ran the election this way because that's what you wanted to do. That is what the FBI is beginning to interview people day in and day out doing. And if they build enough evidence with these workers that instructions were given contrary to what the legislator's intent was, you'll have a full-blown cheating scandal. The cheating will be they didn't conduct the election the way the law said. That's a little different than what people thought. It's not machines flipping votes, but it's still a form of cheating. It's still depriving the American public of a fair election. Yep. That's where the FBI is going.
1: I wonder if Ruby Freeman and Shay Moss are going to get that knock on the door from a federal agent delivering a subpoena. And I wonder after they, of course, by Joe Biden, were given the Presidential Medal of whatever the hell they were given. That's how you knew it was total BS, was when he was putting those medals on these cheaters, you know, on their necks. I wonder how they'll sing, what they will give as evidence, as, I don't know, leverage, if you will. I know you want to nail me for what I did, but did you know blank, blank, blank? Very curious. Even Wolf Blitzer now broke in last night. Wolf looking more stoic and frightened than usual. He's like, look, it's happening, folks. The DOJ is going to be visiting election workers and vote counters from Fulton County, Georgia. Why?
3: Happening now in Atlanta and elsewhere in Fulton County, Georgia, some poll workers and ballot counters from the 2020 presidential election could soon hear a knock on their doors. Federal prosecutors say when they have the names and the addresses of those election workers, investigators will try to talk to them. President Trump has long claimed without evidence that there was widespread voter fraud in Fulton County, and that contributed to his reelection loss to Joe Biden.
1: And you know, Shay Freeman and Ruby Moss, mother-daughter duo of suck, who people who watched alleged were doing the of those ballots after the water main break sent everybody home. We'll regroup at 8 o'clock. We got this. Don't you worry about it, right? Those two women then sued people for making allegations against them. See, it's all about silencing anybody who dares to talk about something honest. I wonder if those people can countersue them for sucking. We'll wait to find out. I'll keep you posted. Finally, the biggest news from John Solomon comes out of North Carolina. Some kind of scheme to register new voters, except these would be voters that aren't from the Tar Heel state. What?
2: And yesterday there was a big win in North Carolina. Isn't getting the attention it deserves. North Carolina bureaucrats in the election regime wanted to start registering people who had never set foot in North Carolina and didn't live in California. North Carolina. They wanted to give them voter registration status, even though they don't live in the state. A judge said that is ludicrous. But those are some of those bureaucratic deep state power moves that are cheating elections. A judge beat that back. Things like that went on in 2020, and that's what Cash Patel is pursuing.
1: It's kind of genius, isn't it? Is that like Gavin Newsom signing an order prohibiting audits of California's elections? Because he just did that yesterday. He signed a law ensuring his rigged elections won't be audited. He signed Senate Bill 73, which prohibits law enforcement and armed personnel from guarding polling places. It makes it illegal for law enforcement agencies to seize ballots from election offices and requires law enforcement to obtain a warrant before taking lists of registered voters or voting machines, right? Democrats control the courts, so that won't ever be issued. So what this new law is really all about, and it can't be enforced, the federal government trumps him, ICE and polling places, we all know, would deter who? Illegals. Where do most of them live? Oh, California would deter them from voting. And you know, we can't have that. When we come back on the Wendy Bell Radio program, no wonder the media have turned on CBS News Chief Barry Weiss. She's draining the woke eyeball swamp. What a great story. Next.

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this Barry Weiss gal, they're trying to paint her as some conservative. I'm like, this is not a conservative woman. She's just a smart woman who realizes that if you alienate 50% of the electorate, that's 50% fewer people paying attention to your product and buying what you're selling. I mean, that's like any savvy business owner, right? But this is a great story. Do you guys remember Sharon Alfonsi? She was a reporter at 60 Minutes, who Barry Weiss canned her story about CECOT in El Salvador, the big prison, the supermax prison, because it wasn't even remotely fair. It was like one-sided, and it made it sound like Donald Trump, who's sending these people, these poor, innocent people, over to CECOT to never be seen again. And Barry was like, yeah, that's not, no, we're not going to do that. And so Sharon Alfonsi went behind her back, and they played it online in Canada instead. Yeah, that kind of pisses off the management, I'm going to think. Well, Sharon Alfonsi's on her butt. She lost her job yesterday. I know. It's a bummer, but there's new people coming in, and they're dudes. She carved out two chicks, two toxic chicks for two men, bit by bit, ladies. Look, I love women. I like good women, and they're not good women in my mind. CBS News Chief Barry Weiss fires far-left 60 Minutes executive producer and anti-Trump correspondents. Love it. Right? The show's credibility has collapsed in recent years, certainly after the disastrous Kamala Harris interview that triggered a major lawsuit and exposed its activist bent. You know, they spliced out her mumbo jumbo. It's the passage of time. Right? And they're like, ugh, she's unintelligible. I know what we'll do. We'll rearrange what she said, cut out all this stuff that made no sense, and make her sound intelligent in some capacity. Yeah, you're not allowed to do that. Sorry. And they did it anyway. So they lost a hell of a lot of credibility. It's been going on for a while. Barry Weiss, who famously walked away from the New York Times over its radical leftward lurch and cancel culture, is now applying the same standards at CBS. And it's just righting the ship, right? That's all that's going on. Onto the new Skydance Paramount ownership. Weiss was brought in with a mandate for actual viewpoint diversity. You know, don't put black people and Hispanics and chicks here and tell us, oh, look at us, we're a melting pot, when all of you really feel the same way and do the same things. That's not diversity. Weiss announced Thursday she's replacing veteran executive producer Tanya Simon, a 30-year fixture at the program and daughter of legendary correspondent Bob Simon, with Nick Bilton, a tech journalist, former New York Times columnist, and a documentary filmmaker with zero experience in traditional broadcast news. Sort of like Spencer Pratt, zero experience running a city or being involved in politics. What does that mean, that you can't do it? Or maybe that you're needed to do it because everybody else sucks? So it's very interesting here. And Barry puts out, Nick Bilton is one of the most entrepreneurial and ambitious journalists working today. I'm thrilled that he is the next executive producer of 60 Minutes. Correspondents Sharon Alfonsi and Cecilia Vega were also shown the door as part of the overhaul, along with other senior producers. It can be recalled that the veteran 60 Minutes correspondent Sharon Alfonsi expressed concern about the spread of corporate meddling and editorial fear at CBS News, and her uncertainty about whether she will keep her job after she pushed back on a directive to change her December segment on Venezuelans who were sent to the CECOT prison in El Salvador. Who are you? Like, who do you think you are? When the boss says you got to do something, you do it. Or, I don't know, you get fired. Is anybody else living in this alternate universe that Sharon Alfonsi is in? I don't understand that. This is the arrogance of the left. Their arrogance is multifaceted. It's like an onion, and we're peeling layer upon layer. The arrogance of Democrats thinking that they could destroy a city by putting in bad mayors like Karen Bass, bad governors like Gavin Newsom, and because they've always cheated and won, that they should be able to get away with it in perpetuity, right? Until somebody else comes along like Steve Hilton or Spencer Pratt. The arrogance of the media that they can just bald-faced lie to you every single day and not be called on the carpet for it. Well, Barry was brought in to make the structural change she's making. That it's carving out a bunch of woke chicks, I mean, delights me to no end. I'm a big advocate of women, right? Love them.
I like good ones, and these people are not good for the brand that is 60 Minutes. Now, I stopped watching 60 Minutes a hell of a long time ago, right? But whatever. But I think it's the pendulum coming back, ladies and gentlemen. The righting of wrongs. And it's just starting, and it's fantastic. When we come back on the Wendy Bell Radio program, everybody knows the definition of insanity, right? So why do people in New York keep going for it again and again, voting the same way? Next on the Wendy Bell Radio Network.

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0: Johnny Bell radio program. Brock shared this video with me, and this guy Johnny Belisario, do you ever pay attention to him on Fox? He kind of does what I think Jesse Waters started doing. It's something that I did very effectively when I was on TV and enjoyed it very much. It's that man on the street, you know, getting somebody and being like doing one of these where you're just talking to them with the microphone. What do you think about this? What do you think about that? And some people can do it. I could do it very well. I enjoyed people. People said things to me. They were fascinating, and I was able to tell great stories. Jesse did the same thing. He has his own show. Johnny Belisario is his guy, right? So he goes out and he does fun stuff, whether it's the Emmys, the Oscars. This particular time, he goes to the streets of Los Angeles, and he's talking to the people there about this hot mayoral race coming up on Tuesday. And we've broken it up in three segments. Literally, it's 4 minutes long, and it is worth, commonly it's not, it is worth every single second. And so I kind of created this, I don't know, title for it. Like, why? What's the definition of insanity? You know what it is. It's doing the same thing over and over and expecting a different result. That's sort of like California right now. If you continue to vote for the same feckless losers who lie to you, steal your money, and leave the country when you're burning in an inferno, what do you expect to happen next? Here's Johnny, number one, and this is literally one of the best performances yet. He says, who are you voting for? So let's get the pulse of the people of L.A.
1: What makes you angry about L.A.?
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4: L.A. isn't a city. It's a public toilet at this point.
5: I don't want to walk to my car and go, oops, I stepped in human feces.
6: Actually, I'm not angry about L.A.
7: There's traffic, but it's been like that forever.
8: There's homelessness, but it's been like that forever.
7: Yeah.
9: Poverty, period.
10: The potholes.
1: What is Mayor Bass doing to solve these problems?
11: Not heard nothing. No,
12: ain't no change.
13: Nothing.
14: Still smell like I haven't seen none.
6: I wonder sometimes.
1: Who are you voting for?
6: Bass.
8: Right. Nothing that Bass has done, but you're going to vote for her.
11: I'm not even voting.
15: Does it matter?
5: It really doesn't matter.
13: Spence Pratt.
5: Spencer Pratt. We're going to have a Pratt daddy summer, I'll tell you that.
4: He actually tells us the truth. He tells you the real hard truth of what's going on.
16: Karen Bass.
1: What is Karen Bass's greatest accomplishment?
16: Removing the homeless.
1: Yeah, she did a great job with that.
16: I do. I believe so. Do you agree?
1: No.
5: Absolutely not.
1: It's been a year and a half since the Palisades fire, and practically nothing has been rebuilt. If this was a year and a half ago, I would be in someone's house right now. Did Karen Bass do a good job handling the Palisade fires?
5: Absolutely not. She wasn't even here.
4: She could have done a better job of throwing a ball from here to China.
6: She didn't do a great job.
1: So just so we're counting, can't name an accomplishment of Karen Bass, didn't do a good job in the fires, but she's still your girl.
6: She's still my girl.
0: That makes sense. She's still my girl. Sir, you know, I don't like to be somebody who judges right away, but I'm judging you. You look like a whack job lefty. I'm sorry. You do. And when you open your mouth, you're like, oh, brother, what a bummer. So Johnny continues, and he's like, look, let's walk through the streets. Let's see what we're getting here. These are people from all walks of life, which you love. And he's like, from human poo on the sidewalks to potholes, no homes have been rebuilt after that inferno. He's like, to the people, how are you feeling about this city and about your candidates for mayor?
1: Nithya Raman.
11: Never heard of her.
1: She says she has the solution to stopping wildfires, stopping backyard barbecues.
11: I'm African American. I'm whole black. We gonna barbecue regardless.
14: What? Now you can't do that.
17: Enough said.
1: Pratt says he just wants you to go get a matcha without having to step on human poop. Is that how low the bar is here in L.A.?
4: I have thrown away three pairs of shoes before stepping actual human feces.
5: You do have to watch your step. These people that want to vote for Karen Bass or ramen noodles, you want to step in poop?
18: That's all of us.
1: He says nobody is fixing L.A.'s problems. Is he right?
14: I didn't see nothing get fixed.
5: He's right.
4: I look at Spencer Pratt, I see myself. I see somebody who has directly been affected by the leadership.
16: You can't solve everything overnight.
1: She's been mayor for 4 years.
16: Okay, yeah, touche, you got me on that one.
0: I mean, like, literally, and to call out people who are just, I'm sorry, are you not paying attention? And then finally, he says, from the homeless to the garbage that just gets thrown everywhere to free government boob jobs for illegals. He asks them, should Gavin Newsom be the next president?
1: Karen Bass said by 2026, there'll be zero homelessness. Does this look like zero homelessness?
3: How's the homeless situation here?
5: Bad. The other day I saw a naked man.
4: It's everywhere. I mean, go down the street right here, you'll see a crackhead running.
5: It's now a druggy situation.
14: I just seen a homeless person, like 10 different homeless people around the corner.
3: Karen Bass said by 2026, there'd be zero homelessness in L.A.
14: Karen Bass lied her ass off.
10: December 31st, 2026.
12: When you think about it, there is great significance to the passage of time.
1: Here in L.A., if you need to throw something away, look no further than to the ground. Migrant here in California just got a free government-funded boob job. Has the government ever given you anything for free?
4: Trauma.
11: We ain't got reparations.
13: Where's mine at? Do I have to be homeless and an immigrant to get anything?
5: I might approve of that one because I want to look at some hot people.
15: Doesn't mean we have to like you.
1: By the way, before I let you go, should Gavin Newsom run for president?
5: Hell no.
14: A triple hell no. Who the f*** is Gavin Newsom?
5: You think Kamala bombed? Listen.
11: Ain't he losing his memory? He's old.
1: Gavin's about 40-something years old.
11: So I got him confused with that other fool that was running for president.
1: Joe Biden.
11: Yeah, Joe Biden.
17: Bingo.
1: What do you want to tell Jesse Waters? You're on his show on Fox.
16: Oh, boy.
1: Do you know who I am?
16: Mm-mm.
1: Here's Johnny.
0: I thought that was worth every stinking second. You deserved that. Ugh. And by the way, we're never done on a busy week without this.

0: Button. I beg your pardon. Okay, so this is a great story, and this is not my boyfriend, Steve Hartman, but it is still CBS News. This is a story about strangers, a lot of strangers showing up to bury a veteran who had no family left. Enjoy.
1: In today's Begnos America, CBS News contributor David Begno has a special story for this solemn day. Just 1 week ago, in a small Massachusetts town, a community of strangers came together to honor a veteran for a life lived in service to his country.
2: 5,800 strangers showed up at a church to bury a man they had never met. His name was John Bernard Arnold III. Born in Newport, Rhode Island, he knew loss before he knew much else. His mother died when he was young. His father couldn't keep him and his two sisters, so they grew up in foster care. John went on to serve in the U.S. Navy during World War II, and for most of his 98 years, he made people laugh as a magician. John died on May 6th, and there was no one left to bury him. Until a veteran named Terrence O'Keefe put out a call from Hanson, Massachusetts. Come bury a man you've never met.
3: We planned for the entire state to at least show up.
2: The line snaked outside the church.
4: I got there about an hour early, and there were already 100 people deep.
2: Erin O'Malley Mandeville came because her husband served 26 years in the U.S. Navy. For her, there was never a question.
4: Everyone deserves the respect of remembrance, especially our veterans.
2: At the casket, four veterans, one salute. No words were needed. The priest did offer some words to the crowd that gave a glimpse of the man. He loved classical music, chocolate cake, and Grey's Anatomy.
4: When the priest said that, everyone in the church just kind of laughed a little bit because he's a little out of their target demo, but it just made me feel like I knew him.
2: John had planned his funeral more than a decade ago. He wanted a Catholic mass, but no eulogy. He just wanted people to know that he believed and he served. Erin walked right up to the casket. John's Navy hat was right there beside him.
4: I got teary-eyed when I saw him, and he had his Navy hat right there next to him, which I was told he wore proudly every day. And I just quietly said, I hope wherever you are, you can see this because it's beautiful.
2: At the cemetery under a cloudless sky, there were bagpipes, flags, and a gun salute. The flag from John's casket was folded and handed to the man who ran the veterans' home where John spent his final years.
4: It was just such a beautiful goodbye, such a beautiful last salute to this man.
2: And then one more thing happened. The story spread, and somewhere a family recognized the name. A great-nephew, Joe Durbin, flew to Massachusetts and was given John's flag. And then he was escorted to his great-uncle's grave to pay his respects. John didn't want a eulogy. He got 1,500 souls instead. Seems the magician from Newport still had one trick left.
0: Isn't that a great story? I love things like that. I think these stories happen so much more, right, than we know. And I'm hungry for that. I'm hungry for the news to be better. I'm hungry for stories to be about people doing things together, about closing this chapter where we've been, stopping with this anger and this ridiculous outrage, and this idea that if you should tell the truth or ask questions or do the right thing, that you should be silenced or pressured or stigmatized or vilified. And that is why I love good news. And that is why I love sharing it with you. When we come back on the Wendy Bell Radio program, it is a huge risk, and we do it every week. It's your bad jokes next.

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0: radio program, the last segment of the week. I know you're so upset, so am I. So let's get to it.
1: Ladies and gentlemen, I just flew in from New York and boy, my arm's tired. I'm joking, of course. Anywho, welcome to the Comedy Club. Won't you give it up to Wendy and Brock for Bad Joke Friday?
0: All right, our first joke by Dr. Richard Rafferty from the Disc Institute of Pittsburgh goes like this. So this woman walks into a dentist's office looking really serious. She says, "Doc, how much to pull out wisdom teeth?" Dentist says, $100. She almost falls out of her chair. $100? Doctor, are you removing teeth? Are you paying college tuition? Dentist says, "Well, I mean, if we skip the anesthesia, I could do it for about 80. Woman says, still too much. Well, the dentist is getting irritated. He says, "All right, lady, if I just grab some pliers and yank them out, I'm fixing a car engine like that, I can do it for $20. And the woman shakes her head. "I'm sorry, no." So the dentist starts rubbing his forehead like he's questioning his whole career. "Okay, if I let one of my students do it for practice, I can probably make it $10. Suddenly, the woman lights up like she just won the lottery. She says, "Perfect." Dennis says, "Great. When do you want to come in?" She smiles and says, "Oh, it's not for me. I want to book my mother-in-law for next Tuesday."
2: That's not funny.
0: That's not funny
2: at all.
0: That's
2: not funny.
0: That's naughty.
2: After 25 years in the liquor business, Tom quits, buys 50 acres in a remote Alaska, lives in total peace, no visitors for 6 months.
0: Wow.
2: One day there's a knock at the door. A huge bearded man says, "Name's Lars, your neighbor from 40 miles up the road having a Christmas party Friday at 5. You should come." "Sounds great," says Tom. What are you laughing for?
0: I know this one.
2: Oh, Lars starts to leave, then adds, "Gonna be some drinking. No problem, I can handle that. Probably some fighting too. I get along with folks, I'll be fine. Maybe some wild sex, too." "Even better," Tom grins. "What should I wear?" Lars shrugs, says, "Doesn't matter. Just going to be the two of us." "I've got plans. I can't make it."
0: Why does Norway put barcodes on its battleships to Scandinavian?
2: Oh, God.
0: Mm-hmm.
2: A man walks into a restaurant, looks at the long menu, and finally the waiter comes around and says, "What can I do you for?" He asks, "How do you prepare your chickens?" Says the man. The waiter replies, "We don't do anything special. We just tell them they're going to die."
0: What do you call a monkey playing with matches and fireworks? A baboom.
2: Oh, God.
0: Sorry, I know.
2: I bought some cool shoes from a drug dealer the other day. I don't know what he laced them with, but I've been tripping all day.
0: How do you get extra virgin olive oil? Really ugly olives.
2: I just went to an emotional wedding. Oh. Even the cake was in tears.
0: Oh, gosh. What do you call it when you lose 25% of your roof? Oof.
2: Wendy. Oh.
0: Oof. Oof. Yeah.
2: Yeah. Yeah.
0: Yeah.
2: A young priest was given confession for the first time on a dank, dreary Saturday. While he waits in the confessional, he hears the church door open and close, followed by someone staggering and clearly drunk makes it to the other side of the confessional. This is followed by some labored breathing and then silence.
0: Wow.
2: Thinking the person had fallen asleep, the priest first coughed and then lightly knocked on the partition to wake the occupant up. After a minute, the voice on the other side said, "No sense coughing or knocking, sir. There's no toilet paper in this stall either."
0: Oh, my goodness. I asked my dad why I wasn't named after him, and he said, "Because after him is a stupid name." That's not funny.
2: Yes,
0: it
2: is.
0: No, it's not.
2: J.D. Vance walks into the Oval Office where Trump and Rubio are in a deep debate over a sheet of paper with notes all over it. Vance says, "What are you discussing?" Trump says, "How to deport 3 million white liberals and 4 beagles." Vance says, "What does the beagle do?" Rubio said, "See, I told you nobody would care about the liberal white women."
0: That's good. I was constipated in Germany on vacation. I was far from pooping.
2: What do you call paternity testing facility in Indiana?
0: What?
2: Who's your daddy?
0: An old woman sick in the hospital with her husband by her bedside. He said to her, "It's extremely clear to me that you're very ill. Yes, is there anyone who would like me to you'd like me to get for you so you could see them?" And she looked at him and said, "Yes, another doctor."
2: That's stupid. "I just got back from my doctor's visit. He told me to keep an eye on my blood pressure. Meanwhile, my wife is wondering why I keep staring at her."
0: Oh, my gosh. What's the difference between baseball and politics? In baseball, you're out if you get caught stealing.
2: Yeah, that's not a joke. That's true.
0: Facts.
2: What do you call two ducks and a cow?
0: Huh.
2: Quackers and milk.
0: How rare is it for a cow to be struck by lightning? Medium rare.
2: Marriage is a relationship in which one person is always right and the other is the husband. Isn't that the truth, though?
0: You know when you buy a bag of salad and it gets all brown and soggy? Yeah, cookies don't do that. That's true. I used to think orthopedic shoes were overrated, but I stand corrected.
2: Oh.
0: Thank you. Love you guys. Have a safe weekend. Peace.

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2: 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Appreciate you stopping by along with Sam and Polo. It is the Joe PAGS Show. Thanks a lot for being here. There's a lot going on a Free Speech Friday. Whatever's on your mind, fair game. If I know something about it, we'll talk about it. If not, we'll move on. Three big interviews coming up. I've got a guy this hour named Wid Lyman. He's a reporter for Borderhawk.news. Go and check that out. I think you'll like it. At Wid underscore Lyman over on X if you're on the X. He's a guy who is live right now outside the Delaney Hall Detention Center in Newark, New Jersey. He's there now. I just interviewed him a little while ago, and we're going to have that full interview for you at the bottom of the hour. He's going to give you who's there, why are they there, is there really a hunger strike going on? You're going to be blown away by the fact that there might not be a hunger strike going on at all, and you've got all these representatives from the House of Representatives going to Delaney Hall. You've got these senators like Cory Booker going to Delaney Hall, and they're all acting like there are people starving inside. Well, I'll give you a little insight, a little teaser, if you will. Sam, a little tease? What do you think? A little tease?
3: Yes, please.
2: They've got something called a snack bar inside the detention center. Like if you're in jail, you can have somebody put money in your commissary, something like that. They've got like a snack where you get money in your snack. They're selling more snacks now than they have before. But there's a hunger strike going on.
3: What?
2: I mean, are they buying them? And I mean, Sam, I'm getting that echo, by the way. Yeah. Are we getting some sort of a weird report that isn't really happening? So I ask him directly, is there really a hunger strike going on? Who's showing up to protest? Are they from there? Are they from far away? It's a really cool live shot. He's like right outside the facility, and you can see the road is open behind him. There are people walking back and forth, and in the far, distant behind him, you can see, or distance behind him, you can see the people lined up. I'm not really sure why there isn't a better fencing to keep people out from being that close, but what they're doing is not certainly constitutionally protected. It is not a peaceable assembly. So we'll talk about that at the bottom of the hour. We also had Pam Bondi, the former attorney general, in front of the a House committee, I think it was, and she talks about the Epstein files, which, of course, we focused a lot yesterday with Alan Dershowitz, which, by the way, segue. See, I'm just tying it all together, Sam?
3: Yes, you are.
2: Taking
3: You're
2: notes.
3: On a roll.
2: This is what Dad mm-hmm. does.
3: Yep.
2: So yesterday we had Alan Dershowitz, who was an attorney for Jeffrey Epstein, was accused by an Epstein victim, and then she said, no, I got it wrong. It wasn't him, and he was exonerated. Well, he talked a lot about what was going on with Epstein. Did Epstein have something on Trump? And Dershowitz actually asked Epstein directly, do you have anything on Trump, on Clinton, on any powerful people? Well, that interview is going nuts over on YouTube. It's a long-form interview. I gave you both parts yesterday in the radio show, but it was over 2 hours, so a lot of you didn't get to hear both parts. Go to joepags.com/YouTube, joepags.com/YouTube. It is doing big business. It's the number one video that I posted probably in the past 2 or 3 weeks, so go check it out right now like a lot of your friends and neighbors are. And by the way, if you're not subscribed, what's the problem? I'm going to give you that report on Bondi coming up in a moment. We also have Dr. Oz on the program today. Now, Sam, that's just crazy. So the administration calls you and says, Oz yep. wants on in 2 hours.
3: Yeah, they were like, hey, can we do it? And I was like, yeah, we'd love to have him.
2: You're like, Dad, can we do it? And what did I say? I got to work out. I'm busy. What are you talking about?
3: Yeah, you were like, what am I going to do? Work out at home? I was like, yes, please.
2: And then they said you have 10 minutes, so of course I took 17. Yeah.
3: Right, of course. I mean, that always happens, right?
2: Well, that's expected, right? I mean, just give me 10. I'm taking 17.
4: Always.
2: Without a doubt. So Dr. Oz on, we're going to talk about Trump RX, going to talk about GLP-1s, but our main focus is on all this Medicare and Medicaid fraud going on in places like California, Ohio, of course, Minnesota, which is where it sort of started. But he also says some red states are involved in that. And my question was very simple. If you get the billions of dollars back that we've been defrauded, can you start paying down the debt? Can you pay down the deficit? Will that actually go and help people who need the help? Because the last thing you want to do is end the programs if they're helping people who actually need the programs. But in these states that we're

0: talking about this massive fraud. Great conversation with Dr. Oz, hour number two. Then Josh Hammer from the Article 3 Project in hour number three, where we talk a lot about the E. Jean Carroll case and what really is going on. Is she in trouble for lying under oath? And what did she lie about? And how similar is this story to Christine Blasey Ford, who you remember when Brett Kavanaugh was being confirmed to be a Supreme Court justice, they brought up this woman, Blasey Ford, who sat there and talked about how he somehow assaulted her 30 years earlier. She didn't know where, didn't know what month, didn't know what city, didn't know anything. Yet people on the left were trying to stop Kavanaugh from being confirmed. And, I mean, to the point to where some leftist nutjob tried to go to his house to kill him. So we compare and contrast those two cases as well. There's a lot going on today. Sam, can we do like 7 hours, do you think?
1: I mean, we can. It is a Friday.
0: Yeah, you've already asked if you can leave early. What are you talking about? Why are you lying to the people?
1: I did, yeah. What is you're that? Right.
0: Polo, can we do 7 hours?
2: Can I make my face too?
0: Yeah, so it's, but for those who don't know, in the system that I use, it's called VMix. Okay, Polo's making the face. Go ahead, do it. That's it. That's the face.
1: Wow.
0: We use something called VMix to do the video portion of the program. You can go and watch these interviews after you listen to them on the radio. And when somebody leaves VMix, I've got, like, Sam is on camera, Polo's on camera. When
1: right.
0: they leave, whatever the last face was that they were making, that's the face you get. It just stays, like, on their box. And Sam has been challenged with leaving a funny face, a different face. And without a doubt, Polo laughs at it every time. I don't know why.
1: Wow.
0: But
1: thanks,
0: he does.
1: Polo. Thank you.
0: So there you go.
2: Because I'm imagining something happening, like, with her voice or
0: right.
2: a thought. And so when I see it, I'm trying to figure out, like, what the thought
0: was.
2: Blanks. Yeah.
0: Yeah. What was she thinking right there? You know what she was thinking? This will be funny. There it is. That's the face.
1: What?
0: So, you know, I said, what you're thinking when you leave that face is, this will be funny.
1: Oh, yeah.
0: Then she leaves the face. Let's talk about the Spurs and Thunder quickly. And by the way, the two of you who hate when I talk about the NBA, get over it. You're going to be okay. Not going to talk very long about it, but I'm going to talk about the NBA because our hometown Spurs, because I'm based here at 550 KTSA, our hometown Spurs are going to be in a Game 7 tomorrow night against the Oklahoma City Thunder. Spurs winning last night here at home. They go to Oklahoma City tomorrow, and people have been sending me pictures, I think Polo did and somebody else did, of Gina Ortiz Jones, who is the mayor of San Antonio, who was the person who didn't want to sort of give the Spurs, you know, this Project Marvel thing that would be a big new arena and everything else. She didn't seem to be somebody who was on the Spurs side, although she's lightened up since then, talking about how, oh, the Spurs are very important to the city and blah, blah, blah. Now, Polo tells me that she originally said, go Spurs or something, or let's go Spurs. When she was like supporting the Spurs. What did she say? Go Spurs?
2: Go Spurs. And then I forgot to mention, she grew up here. So
0: she didn't know go Spurs, go?
2: So if she doesn't know that, then that just tells me you're not a fan. Because
0: let's
2: say, okay, you moved here a few years. Yeah. I mean, even then, you probably still know go Spurs, go. But she grew up here. Like, she went to high school here. I don't know beyond that, but I know for sure she went to high school here. So how do you not know go Spurs, go?
0: I mean, I got a pass for the first day. My initial interview moving to San Antonio was Game 7 of the 2005 Finals against the Detroit Pistons, where the Spurs won. And I think I said, when I went to the game, the first thing out of my mouth was, let's go Spurs. And I immediately, the boss at the time said, it's go Spurs, go. I mean, for 21 years, I've known that now. I don't know how you don't know that if you're from here. Even if you're not a fan, you have to kind of know that. But I find that to be odd. The controversy today is that she's sitting her ass in, like, really expensive seats. Polo, how close was she to the court last night?
2: I mean, lower level. And from what people were saying, they're at least $1,000 seats.
0: Because I've gone to a regular season game where somebody at the station gave me tickets, and they were on the floor, and they were, you know, $300 or $400, and this is probably 15 years ago. So I when I played the national anthem for the Spurs games or whatever, I got a seat, but it wasn't, like, front row. It wasn't even lower level, I don't think, but we got seats. For her to have that seat, and let's be kind and say it's a $500 seat, but I think you're right, it's probably a $1,000 seat. Let's say it's a $500 seat. No way she paid for it. She doesn't like the Spurs, clearly, and she's not somebody who was, like, in their corner when it comes to the renegotiation about building a whole new, you know, come and visit tourist area. You think she paid for the ticket?
2: No, because what was interesting is earlier when I saw one of our local stations post a story, now what they're saying is that she was gifted premium tickets to Game 6.
0: Well, who gave her the gift?
2: I don't know.
0: You can't be gifting a sitting mayor premium seats to a Spurs game.
2: Yeah.
0: The Spurs, I guess, can, but even that would look weird. So who's giving her the seats? Did it say who gifted them?
2: Well, it just says Jones's acting chief of staff, Andrew Fuentes, told KSAT investigates that the tickets were gifted to her in accordance with the city's ethics and gift rules.
0: What? What do you mean in accordance with? If you work for the Trump administration, you can't accept a gift more than $25, I think. Sam, I'm pretty sure they told her it was $25.
2: Wow.
0: Anything more than that could look like they're trying to, you know, buy some influence. These seats are way more than $25. So, Sam, do me a favor. Look at your favorite AI and ask a simple question. What are the gifting and rules? The gifting, what is it called, Apollo? The gifting and what?
2: Let me see. Just
0: gifting and presents rules or something?
2: Gift in accordance with the city's ethics and gift rules.
0: Ethics and gift rules. Just ask AI, what are the city of San Antonio's gifting and ethics rules? Because usually there's an amount. You can't accept a gift of more than X amount of dollars. I'd like to know how she got those seats.
2: Now, if she was one of the nuns, hey, that's fine.
0: Definitely not one of the nuns. Now, she's somebody who's LGBTQ. She brags about that all the time. She cares about crosswalks being rainbow crosswalks. And certainly, again, in the negotiations about this Project Marvel, appeared to be against the Spurs' stance. So what the hell was she doing there yesterday? And if you're somebody who's in that position, I think you say no to the gifted tickets. Sam, is there anything that came up about what the gifting and ethics rules are in San Antonio?
1: It's saying $50, but I'm verifying this.
0: I mean, that sounds normal to me. You can't be gifted $500,000 seats. What is that? I mean, to me, that's a problem. And you're right. You can see it's her, and they didn't deny it. In the city, they actually gave a response. It's in accordance with the gifting and ethics rules.
2: Would it have been better if, let's say, somebody had a special, I don't know what they call them at these arenas, like the box, you know, like a suite, and then she was a guest there by let's say, if it was the Spurs. Would that be better than actual seats?
0: It's still getting a gift for nothing, but you're right. When you get into a box, there are a certain amount of people that can be in the box, and you're not selling an individual seat. The box was already purchased. It already existed. So her showing up would not be seen as, I handed you $500 or $1,000. If you get a seat, that's a seat that somebody else could have bought. Sam, anything else popping up?
1: So on a different source, it's saying $50 or less, a fair market value, or meals and entertainment up to $500 in a single calendar year. And according to KSAT, the tickets were about $1,100.
0: So they were $1,100 seats. So that's more than double what she's allowed to have.
2: She got the discount. Maybe that's what it was.
0: She got the mayor discount?
2: Yeah.
0: Okay. I mean, listen, we're here to put it out there. You know, I don't know Gina Ortiz Jones. I don't think she should be the mayor of the city, to be honest with you. She seems to have an agenda that is all about her own individual characteristics and not really about the city and making the city better. I'll say that very openly and very broadly. And if she wants to come on, because believe me when I say her office listens to my show, she wants to come on, I'll sit here and let her come on. But I've seen her in interviews before. She doesn't let people talk. She jumps in a lot. It's very interesting how she does it. And she's just somebody who seems to be wound up all the time. Again, I can handle that, and we could have a nice conversation. But the first question I would ask is, why are you against Project Marvel, and why are you taking seats that many allege are over $1,000 seats? That would seem to violate the city of San Antonio ethics rules. Now, look, if you want to go, and you want to be... And you want to be the mayor, and you want to show face there, which makes sense, because your team is in the Western Conference Finals. You pay the person who said that, listen, I've got a seat available, do you want it? And you say, yeah, how much is it? Let me give you the money. That's the right way to do it. And then she can sit there all day and say, hey, I paid for it. And then I've got nothing to say at that point. I mean, see, that makes sense, right?
1: Yeah, you know, we're in the media industry, so we know how it works a little bit on the back end. She could have just talked to the Spurs and been like, hey, can I come? And they may have had a couple extra tickets for her that are kind of like way up, you know, in the nosebleeds. And then she could have done some things on the ground floor just to, you know, for social media.
0: Yeah.
1: But this is just outrageous.
0: Yeah, I think it is. Paul, anything on that?
2: Well, I mean, I get that they have to put her somewhere where she'd be safer than the nosebleed section, because I don't think that she would be safe up there.
0: Well, she could say no if they offer that.
2: But if I were you, my first question would have been, how do you cheer for the Spurs? What do you say?
0: Okay. That'll be the first question. Yeah. And she says, go Spurs, that we know that she's not.
2: She's a fraud. Yeah.
0: Right. Exactly right. Yeah. You can't do that. And yes, go Spurs, go. Listen, I think the Thunder is a great team. But at the end of the day, I'm a Spurs guy, and we'll see what happens on Saturday. It seems to be that these teams are playing much better in their home arenas now after the Thunder or the Spurs won a game in Oklahoma, and then the Thunder won a game in San Antonio. They seem to have gone back to home court advantage now. We'll see what happens on Saturday. The New York Knicks, by the way, another team that I'm fond of. I'm originally from New York. They're in waiting. They're waiting to see who's going to end up playing or who they're going to end up playing. It's either going to be the Thunder or the Spurs. But, I mean, when I saw that picture, I'm like, okay, there's something wrong here. This is somebody who, like, openly and loudly and was doing interviews everywhere, was against Project Marvel or had a problem with giving a tax break to the team that brings a lot of tourism here. And basically, when you think about San Antonio, you think of three things. You think of the Spurs. You think about the Alamo, you think about the Riverwalk. That's what you think of. I mean, those are the top three. There's a lot of other stuff going on here, but those are the top three. And if you don't get that as the mayor, I don't know, maybe you shouldn't be the mayor. But then again, those of you who voted in the mayoral race in San Antonio, you didn't do the right thing and get somebody in there who's more conservative, who's more understanding of what's important to San Antonians. And at the end of the day, you're stuck with this woman now. And I don't know if she's as bad as Nuremberg was, who thinks he's going to be the county judge now, but this is not an improvement. Ron Nirenberg was really, really bad for the city and made the city exponentially worse when he was the mayor. I'm not sure my end result for Gina Ortiz Jones is already out. My opinion is already out because she's only done it a short amount of time. But what she's done in the short amount of time, she's really sucked. 833-JOE-PAGS, 833-563-7247, joepags.com. 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
0: 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I appreciate you stopping by. There is a lot going on. It's going to be Wood Lyman at the bottom of the hour. So in about 6 minutes from now, you'll have the guy who is still out there live at Delaney Hall in New Jersey, going to give us an update on exactly what's going on there. And his insight is very, very good. Let me give you a story about what's happening there in the meantime. You got agitators acting the fool, getting arrested. You also have the state police from New Jersey now saying, we are going to step in to help because it's getting out of control. This is from Fox News Digital. New Jersey agitators bite, kick, and punch ICE agents as Delaney Hall clashes continue. 9 more arrested, according to the DHS, written by Charles Kreitz and Robert McCreevy, because one person couldn't do it. Anti-U.S. Immigration and Customs Enforcement demonstrations continued to escalate yesterday, last night in Newark, New Jersey's Delaney Hall Detention Center, as rioters bit, kicked, and punched agents. Agents responded by deploying pepper spray, that is, and beating back agitators on the sixth night of demonstrations. 9 rioters were arrested during the clashes yesterday, the Department of Homeland Security told Fox News Digital. Approximately 100 agitators mobbed the area surrounding the detention center, chanting F ICE, I think they said the entire word, and brandishing black umbrellas, gas masks, and other gear to protect themselves from pepper spray and various anti-riot measures. I have an idea. Instead of using anti-riot measures, maybe just arrest everybody who's breaking the law and make the area anti-riot. Maybe just say you can't riot here. That might work. Quote, on the evening of May 28th, approximately 100 anti-ICE rioters gathered around the Delaney Ice Hall facility. Rioters bit, kicked, and punched law enforcement officers. DHS Secretary Mark Wayne Mullen said in a statement to Fox News Digital, Governor Sherrill refused to allow state police to assist our officers, he added. Assaulting and obstructing ICE law enforcement is a crime and a felony. Throughout the night, 9 rioters were arrested. Anyone who assaults law enforcement will be prosecuted to the fullest extent of the law. Well, Sherrill now is saying yes to sending in state police because she knows that she's all wet here. And the people of New Jersey deserve better than this. We come back with Lyman. He is there at the hall. He's going to give you a report that we just did about an hour ago. You're not going to want to miss it. Keep it on the Joe Pags Show.
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0: Jersey at the Lady Hall. I mean, it's so ridiculous. To me, you just go in there, a little tear gas, arrest everybody who won't disperse, and then you're done. This isn't a legal, you know, First Amendment constitutionally protected gathering, a peaceable assembly. This is a riot, or this is a blocking of the streets. This is yelling and screaming horrible things. You know, a guy who's there right now, he's live. It's Whit Lyman. He's a White House senior correspondent for Border Hawk News. Go to borderhawk.news. Whit, how are you? Good to see you.
1: Joe, good to be here. Breezy and sunny here in Newark.
0: Yeah, it looks beautiful there, to be honest with you. I'm going to take you full. Do me a favor. Fill people in who are watching and listening as to exactly where you are in relation to what's going on at Delaney Hall and what you've been seeing there for the past day or so.
1: Sure. So Delaney Hall is a privately run detention facility that immigration officials are using to house a lot of the D's. And these are people that get arrested. They get a center here and then transported to another facility. And they could be here for, you know, 1 to a few months at times. They're sometimes even overnight. So they use these facilities all over the country pretty much. It's over my shoulder on the other side here. Okay. It's over here on this side right here. They have private security, but they also have their own sort of security. ICE is here. HSI, Special Response Team, has now showed up. We are on day 7 of a reported hunger strike. The detainees are doing inside, and that has prompted a very large response from the community to come out here, which your audience has seen as far as the clashes go and the nighttime activities.
0: When is it the community, or is it people from far and wide? When you look at the license plates, when you ask people where they're from, are they from New Jersey, or are these people activists that would show up anywhere?
1: Great question. So a combination for sure. You're going to have local activists as well in the Newark and New York City area. You're going to have people from Philadelphia or Boston or Washington, which is close proximity. So you're seeing sort of the convergence of activism and then also local people that are certainly invested to a certain degree. You know, there's people's families are inside is what they're saying. So you're getting a combination. But what we have seen across the country over the last year or so are these activist groups, as you pointed out, showing up to detention facilities, parts of the country where they feel like immigration enforcement is out of control in some way. So you're very right. They do mobilize awful quick.
0: Follow him at WID, W-I-D underscore Lyman, L-Y-M-A-N, over on X. And again, borderhawk.news. Do we know that there's actually a hunger strike going on? Because I know the DHS is saying that the conditions are fine. I don't know what you're talking about. Do we have verification that people aren't eating?
1: Great question. So the activists would tell you, absolutely. They're getting reports from family members inside saying they're not eating. And then you talk to the officials and they say, not really. We also had a report come out earlier that a snack bar that's inside, so it functions similar to a jail, you can buy snacks, is seeing an increase in sales. So is there truly a hunger strike? You know, it's so hard to say. I'm sure some people are taking it seriously. We've heard that there's 700 detainees inside, so the scale and spectrum, though, we have no idea.
0: Have you been there the whole week? You've been there all 7 days?
1: No, sir. We've come and gone throughout the week, off and on through different nights. But this is the 7th day of continued demonstrations out front. And what's interesting, Joe, is that this road, this is a very, very busy road. There's a truck stop on the end of it. It's a very industrial area. So they're having to contest with, I mean, you've seen the numerous semis gone by just in the last 5 minutes. So it's a very dynamic place to have an event like this.
0: Oh, the reason I ask if you were there the whole time, because I know that you're a very good reporter. That's why I have you on. Have you been able to talk to, off the record, people who work in the ICE facility? Are they telling you, listen, these guys are eating. You know, they're buying the snacks at the snack bar. I don't know what they're talking about, because this could be fake news just to get Cory Booker out there and just to get, you know, Andy Kim and Jerry Nadler and other Democrats showing up to sort of get the photo op. So are you getting any sort of off the record, hey, listen, man, this is what's really going on from the people who work there?
1: I think the report that we're getting is just the scale. You know, some people are taking it seriously, but others aren't really doing anything at all. I have not heard anything about a mass, you know, starvation campaign over the last, you know, week or so. I haven't heard that report. I'm not sure it would come out, though, would be the only thing. You know, they would certainly say what the official narrative is certainly talking about, but I haven't heard that at all. I've been to these facilities all over the country, and they're kind of the same everywhere. I mean, the food isn't tremendous or anything. It's certainly a jail kind of environment to a degree. People running always gets you a little nervous. So
0: yeah, I saw that. Yeah, remind you.
1: A jail to a degree. So the scale, I wouldn't be able to say definitively, but the activists would certainly tell you that it's the worst ever.
0: Yeah, because that's exactly what they're being activists about. Who's there? Who's being housed there? Do you have Tren de Aragua there? Do you have MS-13 there? Do you have some really bad people there? Are these all people? Because from what I understand, to be detained in an ICE facility, you have to have like an order of deportation. You're somebody who broke the law. You've been adjudicated. You're going to go now. So do we know who's actually being housed there?
1: Not specifically, I would say. I will tell you, though, that these facilities house all kinds of people, from people who are here illegally, suspected to be here illegally. They have some of the protesters housed in there now after getting arrested last night. And then you're going to have some of the more hardened, worst of the worst, as DHS calls them. They're going to spend less time here, though, than, say, your average immigration violation person. They're going to be removed pretty quickly. But we're going to see all kinds of people at these facilities, and they're transient, right? These people are coming and going very quickly, so it changes on a basis.
0: It's WID underscore Lyman, L-Y-M-A-N, over on X. So go follow him now. Borderhawk.news is the actual news site, the website that he reports for. It's Wood Lyman. How big are the crowds? Are they getting bigger? Are they bigger at night, bigger during the day? And how raucous are they getting?
1: Great question, Joe. So throughout the week until today, you've seen anywhere from 1 to 300 protesters either directly in front of the building or kind of throughout this whole area. On the far side of the building of Delaney Hall here is a giant circus tent encampment where they have water, medical, sleeping, woodworking areas to build certain kinds of impediments to the road, I guess you could say. There's usually close to 100 people just milling about. Today is slightly different, though. The New Jersey State Police is now involved. They're monitoring this road at both ends, seeing who is coming and going. And the governor recently, and they're going to be helping with crowd control to some degree. So we don't know what that will look like the rest of the night, but we do know that the crowd is smaller, likely because of the state involvement.
0: In watching your live shot, as you said, there are a bunch of 18-wheelers going by. There are a bunch of cars going by as well. It appears as though there's a free flow in the road. Have the protesters shut that road down at all in the course of the last 7 days?
1: So what happens is when the ICE people, the immigration officials, come and go from the facility, they will try to block the road. They're blocking the entrance or the exit of either detainee vans or the actual workers. That gets pushed into the road, and that will cause a traffic issue of some variety for a temporary short period of time. They actually have road, I don't know if you can see them, but like road directing people. There's people in yellow vests and orange things, and they're actually kind of direct people out of the road. So they are making a somewhat conscious effort, but they do get pushed into, and Joe, just the other night, we saw a protester get pushed into a semi and his leg got run over.
0: Oh, wow.
1: So the opportunity for serious injury is very here.
0: It is Wid Lyman again from Borderhawk.news. Go follow him, Wid underscore Lyman, L-Y-M-A-N, over on X. Great reporter. They're live at the scene at Delaney Hall. A lot of what they're doing is not legal. Obviously, it's not constitutionally protected if you're being loud, not peaceable, if you're blocking roads, if you're being throwing people in front of cars and trucks. But I wonder, what is law enforcement doing? Because there's quite a battle with New Jersey. The representatives and senators from New Jersey, they're against the ICE facility. They're against President Trump. Are you seeing people sort of egg them on? Yeah, come on out. We should gather in even bigger numbers, and we should make our voices heard. Are you seeing people being egged on or aggressively having requests for more people to come out?
1: This is something that we've seen across the country in these sort of sanctuary areas where the politicians will ignore what is happening. Second of all, call for more demonstration, albeit peacefully. They always add the caveat.
0: Yeah.
1: And we've seen that here. We had Representative Goldman, Representative from New York, come out as well and talk about just, you know, stay out here, be peaceful, make your voices heard, be loud. You know, they're certainly not calling for de-escalation in that area. I will say the governor today, though, did call for people to remain peaceful. So something we've seen across the board, the activists spring into action, people show up. This is total powder keg issue, as you know, totally ready for these kind of encounters. But as a law enforcement situation, it's got to be really hard because, you know, historically, the immigration officers want to conduct it a certain way, and then the state has their entirely other way, too. So it's definitely a battle of who's in control and what can they do.
0: There's some doofus, I guess he's going to be a protester, just walked behind you with a helmet on. I'm like, really? Why do you have a helmet on? I don't understand what's going on with these people. It's Wid Lyman. He's
1: you
0: there.
1: Know,
0: go ahead.
1: You know, Joe, I've got a helmet in the car. So I will tell you, when I was in Chicago, a reporter in front of me took a 9mm tear gas can off the dome and cracked his helmet. So, you know, they start throwing things. It's usually rocks or bottles. And, you know, the helmet is not a bad idea if you want to preserve, you know, the kibasa. So
0: the dome. I gotcha. It is Whit Lyman. He is there at Delaney Hall. You mentioned them whittling wood and maybe putting something in the road to slow down the cars and trucks and maybe the ice facility or the ice workers. In Minneapolis, we had a live shot with Allie Bradley outside of one of these facilities. And because it was so cold in the dead of winter, they were bringing buckets of water, pouring it on the road so that the trucks would slide off the road and they couldn't do their job as ice workers. So again, as you said, I mean, you're wearing a T-shirt. It's a very nice day in Trenton, New Jersey. So the way they're trying to inhibit ice workers and enforcement officers from doing their jobs is they're throwing wood in the roads. What are they doing with the wood?
1: So they were actually building little structures to stick in front of either a traffic cone to hide what it's doing or behind other impediments and just stop the vehicles from coming and going. So their main tactic is obstruction, not necessarily direct violence, but their main tactic is to just obstruct what is happening. And they've done this across the country, as you pointed out. Minneapolis, if we had had this weather, you would have had a 2 or 3X situation there because it was minus 30. They were actually burning trees in front of the detention facility in Minneapolis to stay warm, which is environmentally terrible, but they're dedicated in some ways.
0: I guess they couldn't just go home and stay warm. I mean, that would have been dumb, I guess. It is Whit Lyman, Whit_Lyman, L-Y-M-A-N, over on X, and go to borderhawk.news. Last question I've got for you, and fill in the blanks as much as you can, if you don't mind. You said some people who were protesting are being held at the facility now because they were arrested. How bad has it gotten? Obviously, somebody is breaking the law. You don't arrest somebody for not breaking the law. Are they throwing things? Are they threatening violence? Are they screaming and yelling? Are they getting in the faces of the ICE enforcement officers? Well, what have you seen people arrested for?
1: It's normally obstruction. They don't get out of the way, and then they put their hands on an agent of some variety, and that will immediately get them to be detained. If they don't respond to direct commands, get out of the way, you know, move, that usually gets someone involved. We've seen them spray agents with some kind of substance. That will certainly get you detained. Throwing things is also a common activity. There's also something called de-arresting, which is from one of the old playbooks that Antifa in Europe has used. And basically what it is if I'm being detained, someone will try to stand in front of me or between me, and that will get you into some trouble as well. And we've seen that tactic across the board for a long time now, many years. So they do a lot of just versions of obstructing, not necessarily punching agents, but everything you described, yelling, threats, obstruction. And they're certainly, you know, very active in that way. The locking of arms, you know, forming human barriers, human shields, very common. The violence is easily could pick up, though. We've seen that across the country, L.A., Chicago, where it's more direct towards the agents. But so far here, it's been obstructing.
0: I saw one guy who was actually screaming at an ICE agent. I saw your face. You're dead. Your wife's dead. Your children are dead. Everybody's dead. I mean, that's against the law, Wade. Did that guy get arrested? Do you know? And is there more of that going on, that they're trying to unmask and dox these ICE agents in the hopes of making them so fearful they won't go to work?
1: Yeah, the masking situation is primarily for the safety of the agents, is what DHS sort of explains to us. And they're constantly trying to dox. They're taking photos of people up close. They're looking for markings of tattoos of other variety. And we've had multiple instances of ICE agents being followed home, of their homes having issues. Director Lyons has had his own children threatened. So we've seen that across the board. The example you're referencing, I believe he uses the words will. I believe the Department of Justice is investigating that. So when it comes to threats, if you start making them very directly, you can get in trouble. I don't know if that person's been arrested or not. I would say as of now, no.
0: Yeah, and that was a direct threat. You're right. If I say I will get your wife, I will kill your children, I will find you, that's a problem. You should be locked up. It's Whit Lyman. The last quick one, we've got about 30 seconds if you don't mind. Engaging and going there and coming back and being on the scene on and off the entire time, do you get a feeling about when this is going to wrap up? They're not going to shut the ICE facility. ICE isn't going to stop doing enforcement. What's going to make these people go away, do you think?
1: What we've seen at other facilities is when the local law enforcement gets involved, disperses the groups significantly because they don't want any part of, say, New Jersey State Police or Illinois State Police.
0: Gotcha.
1: Historically, when the local law enforcement gets involved, that really quells the situation. Same thing in Minneapolis. When the sheriffs took over, the crowd was not interested. But this, where you have direct contact with no fence with federal immigration officers, this is not going to stop if this is going to continue.
0: It is Whit Lyman live at the scene at Delaney Hall in Trenton, New Jersey. Is it Newark? It's Trenton, right? Not Newark.
1: You know, non-New Jersey expert, I think we're in Newark, but we're in New Jersey, New York.
0: No. If you've got people like Goldman coming and Jerry Nadler coming, it probably is Newark because that's right across the Hudson from New York City. Whit, I appreciate the live report. The excellent job you're doing out there. Let's stay in contact and let us know what happens as we go forward. Thank you.
1: Thanks so much. God bless.
0: You bet. God bless. Borderhawk.news is the website. Whit_Lyman over on X. And we're back after this in the Joe Pag Show.
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0: Listen, we've got to face reality. 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

0: All right, great to have you. Of course, Lenny is Hull is in Newark. Great to talk to Wid, who's out there. He's been there back and forth over the course of the week, and I really liked it. Those of you listening on the radio, let me fill in what we saw in the shot. He was standing, first of all, a beautiful day in New Jersey. Yeah, I mean, you know what I mean, Sam? Just a beautiful looking day in New Jersey.
1: Yes, windy, great sun. I love it. I'm jealous.
0: Got a short sleeve shirt on. He's just chilling. Right? And at one point during the interview, and you heard him talk about this, there was a guy who ran behind him. And he said, you know, you're always sort of wary about somebody running behind you when you're doing something like this, because who knows? It could be a protester, you know, run up and punch you in the head. You have no idea. Then he sort of made fun of somebody walking by him wearing a helmet. He's like, well, you know, when you cover this kind of stuff, sometimes you got to wear a helmet. Some guy got hit in the head with a canister that was a tear gas canister. But what we saw in the foreground was him. And in the background, in the near background, you've had a line of cars that were parked there, probably protesters and media cars. Then you had all sorts of big trucks, like 18-wheelers going back and forth, many of them without the trailer. You just had the tractor, and obviously they're going to go to some loading dock and pick up the trailer and connect that to the tractor, making it an 18-wheeler or tractor trailer. But it's interesting to see this unfold. As he reported in that interview, the governor, Mickey Sherrill, had to do something. He said, maybe it's Mikey Sherrill, whatever the hell it is, had to do something because it was really, really getting rough and dangerous for residents of New Jersey. As Wid reported, a lot of the people there at the scene aren't even from New Jersey. They were showing up from Illinois and California and wherever the troublemakers are, they were showing up from there, going to Delaney Hall and starting the trouble. And the most important part of this whole thing was, he doesn't know if there's a hunger strike going on. They're reporting that there is one. But they're selling more snacks now than they ever did. Do those who are on the so-called hunger strike, do they think that snacks don't count? What the hell is that? 833-JOE-PAGS, 833-563-7247, joepags.com. Free Speech Friday continues.
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7: 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That'll be in the 8 o'clock hour of the Monday Dave Elliott Show. 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
9: From the Zoom 10 studios in Naples, go from pale to perfect in minutes. 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
10: News this hour from Town Hall, I'm Mary Rose. Secretary of War Pete Hegseth says Washington remains committed to the Indo-Pacific.
11: This region has profound implications for U.S. security and prosperity. It's the world's largest and most dynamic market area. It's why our national defense strategy directs the Department of War to set the military conditions required to achieve a lasting and favorable balance of power in the Pacific region.
10: Speaking at the Shangri-La Defense Conference in Singapore, Hegseth said U.S. policy aims to preserve a favorable balance of power and prevent any country from dominating the Indo-Pacific. Treasury Secretary Scott Bessent is weighing in on the leak of confidential taxpayer records.
12: Treasury Secretary Scott Bessent is addressing the leak of confidential taxpayer information, including records belonging to President Trump and his family.
13: President Trump is a great American who has endured more than 10 years of nonstop harassment and weaponization from the federal and state government actors. A bad actor at the IRS leaked more than 400,000 tax returns, including the Trump family, all the employees, and that's how we got here now.
12: Willie Nelson, Washington.
10: Conservative critics are raising new concerns about how taxpayer money is spent on homelessness programs in California. Correspondent John Scott reports.
14: They point to San Francisco's managed alcohol program, which reportedly cost about $80 billion over 6 years while serving just 55 clients, roughly $454,000 per person. Critics argue programs like this, along with contracts tied to nonprofits in San Francisco and Los Angeles, reflect waste, inflated cost, and possible abuse of public funds. Some political figures also claim homeless populations are being drawn in from other areas to boost funding, though those claims remain disputed. John Scott reporting.
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10: A deadly gas explosion and fire in Dallas.
17: Dallas Fire Chief Justin Ball says firefighters were on the scene preparing to evacuate a Dallas apartment complex on Thursday when the building exploded.
18: If it had exploded a minute later, this would be a much worse situation.
17: Sherry Woods heard the explosion.
19: Oh, you heard boom, like, and then I shook like I thought something was hitting me.
17: No firefighters were hurt, but a child and two adults were killed and at least five others were injured. An attorney for the apartment owner says the building was being sold and an engineering firm hired by the buyer struck a gas line while doing soil testing. I'm Jennifer King.
10: Three climbers on Alaska's Mount McKinley who fell near a treacherous pass on North America's tallest peak have died. The climbers were traversing a route known for its exposed sections where many injuries and deaths have occurred when they fell Wednesday, the National Park Service said. Breaking news and analysis at townhall.com.
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1: 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Thanks a lot for stopping by on a Friday, a free speech Friday. Whatever's on your mind is going to be fair game. If I know something about it, we'll talk about it. If not, we will move on. It's 833-JOE-PAGS, 833-563-7247, joepags.com. A couple have asked me, can you still call that number in the beginning? Yeah, that still works. Absolutely. 941-PAGS, that way it works. They both work. We're doubling your ability to call into the program. So nobody can complain that can't get through. By the way, it's been busy phone call week.
2: Oh, yeah. Y'all have been so engaged. Thank you so much for calling. And I really do love answering the phones.
1: And by the way, a lot of you are a great couple. You know what I mean? A couple of you tried. You know. The rest, really, really great calls. The one guy from Minnesota really was a problem. I'm just kidding. I'm kidding. He was great. Pam Bondi today back in front of a hearing. Pam Bondi suffering from cancer. She's actually battling cancer. Somebody, some medical worker or something, said that I hope Pam Bondi, every time she breathes in the oxygen, has the most grueling pain ever. I hope that she suffers for years and years. Got fired. I mean, why are you doing that? I mean, what do you gain? If you make that video and post that video and wish ill on somebody in a public way and your job is to make people better, what made you think that was a smart move? I can't change your mindset. If you hate somebody because you worked for Donald Trump, then you're just somebody who hates somebody. I'm not even going to try to change that. There's nothing wrong with you to your core. But to pick up your device, put it in your face, and say this makes sense, I'm not sure I get it. I'll be honest with you. I'm not sure that makes any sense to me whatsoever, but that happened. Pam Bondi in front of another hearing today, and she was talking about the Epstein files, and I've been consistent about this since the beginning, and you know this. I want every single piece of paper released on Epstein. I want to know who he was, what he did. Was he from an alphabet agency? Was he Mossad? Was he a guy who's in a leverage play? Was he just a disgusting pedophile? Who was this guy? I mean, we had Alan Dershowitz on yesterday, a former lawyer for Jeffrey Epstein, who basically said, I asked Epstein directly, do you have anything on Trump? Do you have anything on Clinton? Do you have anything on anybody who's powerful? Let's use that to your advantage and get you a lighter sentence by singing about them. And the answer was no. So it's not about Trump being implicated, or else we'd already know about that. We know that Clinton is implicated. We know that former Prince, are we still calling him Prince Andrew? Sam, we're still calling him Prince Andrew? Is he former Prince Andrew?
2: I think it's former.
1: Is he just like Drew? Like he's...
2: he's just a guy now.
1: Nothing special anymore. By the way, I did tweet to Gina Ortiz Jones. By the way, Mayor, you can't block me. You're a government official. You can't. Even if you try to, you can't. Not on that account. Not the official mayor's account. Anyway, if you don't know what I'm talking about, go check out the beginning of the program. When it comes to Pam Bondi, I said when she handed out those binders... And Sam, you know this about Dad. I was jealous that I was not in Washington that day. Yeah. Didn't get handed the release. Because it turned out whatever influencers happened to be there ended up getting the binders. And I wasn't happy. Our friends, Haya Raichik and Chad Prather, they were there. I mean, others got the, and they were like, hey, showing it up. Hey, look, I got the Epstein binder. And it turns out there was nothing new in it. And my question was, well, where are the files? And then Bondi said, the files are on my desk. I'm like, oh, okay, well, great. But we never got them. Then something about the Southern District of New York had a truckload full of files that they weren't turning over and they needed to turn them over. And I'm not sure if that was true either. And then the president was asked about it and he was like, why don't we move on? This creep, you know, Epstein. So I just went, listen, I want all the information out there. I think anybody who's got an inquisitive mind and anybody who really wants this to end now, because right now the left is using it as a political football, so is the right. We take that ability away from them if we just release everything. Well, Bondi, I guess, is admitting that she made some problems, that she made some mistakes, I should say. Bondi admits to Epstein file redaction errors. This is from News Nation. Diane Falzone, good paisan. Former U.S. Attorney General Pam Bondi began to answer questions about the Justice Department's release of investigative files connected to Jeffrey Epstein in a closed-door transcribed interview, not a sworn deposition, according to a letter from a Democratic lawmaker. Bondi arrived at the hearing on Friday morning, this morning. News Nation obtained Bondi's opening statement, which read in part, quote, I want to reiterate what I have said many times regarding the Department.

0: departments handling during my tenure as Attorney General are the voluminous materials that are now commonly known as the Epstein files. I am proud of the department's record and commitment to transparency under my leadership. We demonstrated an unprecedented commitment to transparency. The department's search for, collection, and review of the Epstein files, producing nearly 3 million pages of material, including thousands of videos and hundreds of thousands of images. Bondi's prepared written statement stated, quote, "These allegations or investigations span four administrations dating back to the Bush administration and have gone on through the Obama administration, the first Trump administration, and the Biden administration. The only time federal prosecutors were permitted to launch investigations under against Epstein and Maxwell was when President Trump occupied the White House. Only under President Trump were 3 million Epstein-related documents released. Her letter described the release of the Epstein files enormously complicated and a labor-intensive process." Quote, "To the best of my knowledge," and again, this is her opening statement. We don't have any video of this, or else I'd show you the video. Those who's joining us, this is what Pam Bondi, the former Attorney General of the United States, had to say in a closed-door meeting that was transcribed, but I guess it was closed-door because there was some top-secret stuff, too. They did somehow release much of what was her opening statement. "Our diligent, good-faith effort to collect materials ensured that all potentially responsive documents that could be reasonably located would see the light of day. All department components were directed to submit any potentially responsive records, resulting in a comprehensive review of millions of documents. As the head of a large department with broad responsibilities, I did not lead every aspect of the effort or conduct that document review myself. I delegated oversight over this process to Deputy Attorney General Todd Blanche. The team of professionals who reviewed the materials that we collected assured me that only materials that were withheld were either non-responsive, privileged, or duplicative. Although not required by the Act, the Department has given Congress access to unredacted, duplicative materials." It is duplicative, right? I hate that she's using it.
1: Yes.
0: "In the reading room in an effort at maximum transparency." She admitted there were redaction errors with the release of the files. This is the last one that I'll read you. But it's important that you know this, and if I had her saying it, believe me, I'd play the audio and the video of her saying it. I don't love reading pages and pages of news stuff to you, but I think it's important, especially in light of what we gave you yesterday with Alan Dershowitz, which, by the way, can be seen in its entirety, joepags.com/YouTube. Go check that out. Quote, "There were redaction errors, but since day one of the process, this department has been committed to accountability and transparency. Our stance has always been that the department stands ready to review any potential evidence of criminal activity related to Epstein and his associates and would pursue appropriate investigative or prosecutorial action wherever the facts and law warrant. I'd like to repeat that I shared before the House Judiciary Committee in February. I spent my entire career fighting for victims, and I will continue to do so. I'm deeply sorry for what any victim has been through, especially as a result of that monster. If they have any information to share with law enforcement about anyone who's hurt them or abused them, the FBI is waiting to hear from them." Former Attorney General Pam Bondi. Just release everything. Now, I guess redaction errors, I guess maybe some victims' names were out there. But keep in mind, a lot of the victims have already come out publicly, and they've given their names. "I am a victim, and my name is blah, blah, blah, fill in the blank." So a lot of them are out there already, but if there are some that aren't known and that aren't out there, they should be protected. The pictures and videos that they're talking about, these are not pictures and videos of what you might think it would be. Dershowitz yesterday said there aren't any, because if we had them, we would have used those in all of these cases revolving around Epstein. But there is a lot of material out there. I certainly am not going to go anywhere near reading 3 million pages. I just want somebody who has the ability to go through, whether they have a team to go through it or AI goes through it, to let us know exactly what happened so we can move on. The country cannot move on when both sides think they've got a hot potato here. They could use it against the other side. Because trust me when I say, leading into the midterms coming up this November, going to be a lot of Epstein talk. You can get rid of that wholesale, completely, right now, by just putting everything out there that needs to be out there. So that's the latest on Pam Bondi, what she had to say today. Some took what she said as a slam on the acting attorney general, Todd Blanche. It was not. And later she actually came out and said, "This was not me insulting him or slamming him. I'm telling you that I delegated parts of what happened to him, and he delegated it to his team. I think he's doing a great job. He's a great guy." So, I mean, that isn't going to stick either. The left is looking for anything that they can see as a separation or dividing of those who are Trump in the Trump corner, either currently or formerly in the administration. I just don't think that that's going to work, but they're going to keep on trying it. They are 833-JOE-PAGS, 833-563-7247, joepags.com. Definitely want to hear from you. At the end of the day, if this goes away, we can focus on things that are more important. In the bigger scheme of things, the Epstein situation is not important unless the name Donald Trump is in there that he did something wrong, and it isn't. Or if somebody on the left who's the leader of the party, whoever that might be, fill in the blank for, I don't know who that is right now, unless their name is in there. Otherwise, it's just sordid, it's scandalous, it is, it's rumor mill stuff. Put it all out there. We're smart enough to get it, just like we're smart enough to understand whether we have UAPs or UFOs. We're smart enough to understand that. Stop trying to act like we're children, or stop protecting your buddies who might be implicated. 833-JOE-PAGS, 833-563-7247, joepags.com. You know, this phenomenon of receiving spam text messages, deceptive emails, it's kind of new. I mean, I don't mean it's new like it just happened today, but it's recent. And so many spam calls and so many spam texts and so many spam emails. Why is it happening? How did they get your information? How did they get your number? How did they know what you were researching online? Well, data brokers gather this information. They get it from where you last shopped. 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

0: thanks. It'll be Dr. Oz's own self in about 12 minutes, something like that. Make sure you don't touch that dial. We got the call out of the blue today from the administration, and it's kind of how they do. I mean, it seems like, I'm going to add a third interview today. I'm like, no, we're not. Because I like to do the first hour I like to do where I take a lot of calls and we do a lot of talk and we play a little slap ass. But then they get an interview hour two, hour three, generally. And I'm like, third, I was complaining to, well, it's Dr. Oz. All right, whatever. Whatever, my man.
1: Yeah, that's how it works.
0: You know,
1: yeah.
0: Kind of the way it went down. And it turned out to be a really great interview, not because I was doing it, but because it's got great information about the fraud that's being uncovered when it comes to Medicaid and Medicare, how much money we're talking about, how much longer you're going to have those alleged lockboxes available, especially Medicare. Medicaid is important, but I think the communities can take care of their own. Medicare, we're paying into. Medicare, you're taking it out of my paycheck. And you're telling me when I need it, it's not going to be available potentially because somebody's defrauding us? Well, I'm so glad that he's on the case. We talk a lot about California and hospice. We talk a lot about Minnesota and all the fraud that's going on there, billions of dollars worth. Ohio's involved in that. He says some red states are involved in that as well, and Ohio's kind of a red state. We also get into GLP-1s and how much they cost, I guess, from $1,300 down to $50 a month. What? I'm sorry, what? You know what I mean, Sam? $1,300 to $50. I'm pretty good with the $50.
1: Yeah. Yeah, no, that's incredible.
0: Not that we do the GLP ones, but if you're doing that,
1: we don't.
0: You're saving a ton of money to get yourself in a better place where you might live longer and be free of chronic disease. That's a pretty good deal. A cool interview with Dr. Oz coming up at the bottom of the hour. Do not touch that dial. I promise you, there's a lot of good information there. And it's just, I'm telling you, I'm happy that he did it. And I'm happy to have him on. Been the first time I've had him on since we interviewed him when he was running for senator out of the great state of Pennsylvania. And I do ask him about that. You think John Fetterman's doing a good job? I wanted you to have that job, but I think that you're better suited for this. And he's got a really cool answer to that. So we talk about that. What's the latest on Iran? Because it's still going on. I mean, there's a ceasefire, but the hostilities are still going on. The theocracy is still in place. They're either trying to wait us out or trying to wait them out. What is the latest? Well, as reported by Newsmax, where, by the way, I was on with Carl Higbee today, Iran deal remains, he said, unresolved after Trump Situation Room meeting, according to the New York Times. Okay. This is by the wire service, so it's actually from the AP. Now, let me just throw this out there. I don't like this. I don't like where somebody who calls themselves a news organization, keep in mind, this is not a news show. This is a news and commentary show. It's a fart noise show. It's all of that. We have fun. It's a music show. We do anything I want to do for 3 hours. So I am not trying to say I'm NBC, ABC, CBS, Newsmax, Fox, any of these, News Nation. I'm not saying I'm those. So I do rely on them for the reporting because we don't have a reporting staff. I do have a staff, but they don't go out and report like live on the scene in Newark, New Jersey. But I don't like this. This is from the AP Newswire, the Associated Press, using the New York Times as a source. What? So if the Times is a source, and I haven't read this story, I'm a cold read it with you right here on the radio. But I'm guaranteeing you going to be a bunch of unnamed idiots in this. I haven't even looked at it yet. There's going to be somebody who's close to the situation, somebody who's familiar with his thinking, somebody who wants to remain anonymous to be able to tell us anything. And it's just so frustrating. You're thinking, well, why are you going to tell us then? Because I want to give you the latest on Iran. I'm not in Iran. I don't know. I can only get the latest from the wires. So here it is. President Donald Trump reportedly, he reportedly did something. Reportedly left a two-hour Situation Room meeting Friday, today, without making a final decision on a tentative agreement with Iran, according to the New York Times. The New York Times is not a source. Now, it might be the organization that went and reported it, but who did they attribute this to? That's my problem. The meeting had been billed by Trump as the moment he would make a final determination on the proposed framework, but the Times reported that negotiations remained unresolved when the gathering ended. The proposed agreement would extend the current ceasefire and establish a pathway for additional talks between Washington and Tehran, according to the Times. Before the meeting, Trump wrote on Truth Social that any deal would require Iran to reopen the Strait of Hormuz, pledge never to develop a nuclear weapon, and allow the United States to remove its enriched uranium stockpile. Okay, so the Strait is closed then. Because part of the deal would be that Iran had to open the Strait of Hormuz. Can you open something that's already open? Sam?
1: It would just already be open.
0: Yes. It'd be kind of a waste of time to reopen it if it's open.
1: Mm-hmm. Yeah.
0: So it's not open then. Okay. All right. The Times reported the Iranian officials that Iranian officials have reportedly or repeatedly pushed back on those demands. Esmail Baghaghar, something like, is that how you say the Baghaghar?
1: Nah, I mean, we can go with that.
0: Esmail, not even the Ishmael. It's Esmail Baghaghar. A spokesman for Iran's foreign ministry told Iranian state media in a telephone interview Friday today that the current negotiations are limited in scope and do not include what he describes as the nuclear issue, according to the Times. His comments underscored the significant differences that remain between Washington and Tehran, despite growing discussion of a possible diplomatic breakthrough. Trump also suggested on Truth Social that an agreement could lead the United States to lift its naval blockade targeting Iranian ships and ports, allowing commercial traffic to resume through the Strait of Hormuz, the Times reported. So the AP, which is a so-called news organization, didn't even use its own reporters. It read the Times story and then wrote a story attributing it to the Times. Why not just post the Times story and give them a couple of bucks? U.S. officials told the Times on Thursday, yesterday, that the proposed arrangement would primarily extend to the ceasefire to create room for further negotiations over Iran's nuclear program. The officials spoke on the condition of anonymity, because they were not authorized to discuss the negotiations publicly, according to the newspaper. Okay, so keep me anonymous, because I've been told I can't talk about this, but I'll talk about it if you keep me anonymous. Am I following how these rags work? This is why when the president calls them fake news, when Scott Bessent yesterday called out the Washington Post as fake news, they're right. When I call them fake news, I'm right. There is no accountability here. Can I talk to the person who told you that? Well, the Times told me that. Can I talk to the person at the Times who told you that? Well, the Times got it from some anonymous source who doesn't want to be named because he's not allowed to talk about it. What? So who's the source then? Well, just some anonymous person who's not allowed to talk about it, but they stayed anonymous so they could talk about it. What? And you can never really get to the source of the story. These people are in the business of starting a news cycle, even if there isn't one to start. And it makes me crazy. So the bottom line is this. No deal yet with Iran. Hopefully there will be one. Dr. Oz when we come back. Stay here.
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0: fraud that's going on. It's our money. I thought that people were keeping an eye on it. Clearly, they weren't. We've got a guy keeping an eye on it now. It's Dr. Mehmet Oz. He, of course, the administrator for the Centers for Medicare and Medicaid Services, CMS. Doc, good to see you. It's been a while.
1: It's good to see you as well. You look wonderful.
0: Well, thank
1: you. Useful as always.
0: Well, thank you. I appreciate that. Nowhere near as youthful as you. Let's talk about my money being spent in Minnesota and California and Ohio and all over the place where I thought I was helping people out who were in need, and it turns out people got some loophole and figured to themselves, why don't I grab this money for myself? How widespread is this, Doc?
1: Oh, it's not a loophole. This is the norm in many states. And when I began to appreciate how widespread it was, and it was probably, you know, I'm not the first person to realize this, but your first person to realize, at least in our agency, how easy it was to pierce the system if you don't take serious action to confront it. And the people woke me up to this reality, the folks who were actually in the prior administration, many of whom left, by the way, because they're so frustrated that they weren't allowed to go after these problems. So as this became more readily apparent, I began to start to figure out, you know, like, why did it happen? How did it get so bad? Some of it's because COVID taught a lot of fraudsters who never considered to going after federal funds that they could easily defraud the federal government and probably get away with it. Some of it is because there are inherent problems when you have a system when an unlicensed person is being paid to take care of somebody else in an unsupervised setting. A good example of that is personal care services, where we're paying family members to take care of you. We're paying family to do things that they would normally do for free for you.
0: Right.
1: And there are some settings where that might make sense because we want to keep you out of a nursing home, but oftentimes it's abused. And so you've got a jobs program basically taking place where you're dealing with folks who are having trouble making a living. They'll say, hey, listen, I need my kids to work for me. You're not paying the kids. That revenue is creating tax dollars for the local state, the local economy. Then you get the unions getting involved there. As they unionize these employees, they get union dues. They take those dues. They pay into political campaigns. So now it's political patronage. And that's hard to unwind because everybody's doing well except the federal taxpayer.
0: Right.
1: And every state thinks that they're taking advantage of the other states. But eventually, you know, if you're New York State, for example, where the number one job in the entire state is personal care service, you've got people from Mississippi and New Mexico paying extra tax dollars so people in Manhattan can get personal care services. It's not right.
0: It isn't right. It's Dr. Mehmet Oz. He's the CMS administrator. You know, the knee-jerk reaction by some of these blue state governors like Walz and like Newsom was, it's not happening here. How dare you? Why are you taking food away from families? Why don't you want to have adult daycare? In California, you know, Newsom was mad that you went there, which doesn't make any sense. What do you make of that? When these people and their knee-jerk reaction is, there's nothing to see here, leave us alone, you're attacking us politically, and then when they realize they can't get away from it, they say things like Walz said, we've been prosecuting fraud for a while, and Newsom said, we've been prosecuting it for a long time. We see the about face as the Americans that are funding this, but what do you make of that when the leader of the state that should have known better pretends like either you're attacking or they were already fixing it before you can?
1: It's a classic political game, and it's also what happens in the wild when you're being chased. You
0: right.
1: release a smokescreen to throw people off your tail. And you'll notice that Democratic leaders are not making those arguments anymore because they're wrong, and they know they're dishonest. So Walz, you know, obviously is pulled out of his reelection campaign.
0: Right.
1: Gavin Newsom is no longer accusing me and others of manufacturing data because there's so much of it. He's no longer dishonestly claiming he was all over this because he wasn't. His own attorney, his own auditor general, told him in 2022 that hospice was out of control, as was home health care, and he just dabbled. You know, he's performative. He's pretending to deal with the problem without actually getting at the root cause. That's why one-third of all hospices in the entire country are based in Los Angeles. That is an impossible statistic to fathom, that one in three of these hospices designed for people in their last months of life are in one city, not California, just the city of Los Angeles.
0: Wow.
1: And when Gavin Newsom did not take care of it, he created a bigger corruption problem because now you have a sevenfold increase in hospice in Nevada. Because these bad apples, once they can defraud California, take the same playbook to adjacent states, Arizona, Texas, all of these states are suffering because this infestation, this cancerous lesion in Southern California was allowed to proliferate. That's the problem with Gavin Newsom not doing his job. But I can go to other states. New York's got a big problem. Number one job in the entire state of New York is personal care services.
0: Wow.
1: And Joe, the real question is, why is this happening? How is it possible that a governor would ever let this occur? And I'm just going to give you my hypothesis.
0: Please.
1: I think this is actually not a flaw, but a feature for some governors. And here's why. If you're in New York State or California, and you've got problems with employment and new job growth, and all of a sudden you can get the federal government to swoop in there and pay somebody a pretty good salary to carry the groceries upstairs for their parents, something that your family would normally do for free,
0: right,
1: we'll get the federal government to pay for. That's a lot of income to the state. Now you can tax that income. That helps your tax base. And what's happening in both those states is the unions are getting involved. And as they unionize these workforces, and these are hundreds of thousands of people now being pushed into a union, sometimes not wanting to be in a union, you're generating union dues. Guess where those dues go? Political action committees to support the leadership in those states. So it's basically political patronage. And that's why I think this has gotten so out of hand.
0: It's Dr. Oz, of course, CMS Administrator, and you guys are doing an amazing job in covering this. But here's the problem. Maybe I'm naive. I've been in broadcasting 37 years. I didn't think I was naive. But I always thought that if I'm going to send some SNAP money or hospice money or Feed Our Futures money or child daycare money to any state USA, there would be a safeguard on my money. Somebody would be watching it very closely, because when you look at Minnesota specifically, you've got Keith Ellison, who's on audio tape with some of these organizations. He's going to get some help in his campaign if he just looks turns a blind eye. You've got Tim Walz, as we've already said, has done an about face and dropped out of running for re-election. You've got the mayor of Minneapolis, Jacob Fry, out there eating Somali food and dancing Somali dances, acting like Oz must be racist against Somalis. But I'm just a regular American, Doc, who allows for my money to be siphoned out of my paycheck. And I thought that somebody on a higher level said, don't worry, Pags, we're going to make sure that your money's taken care of. Are there no safeguards at all? How did we get here?
1: We have safeguards. You've got to use them.
0: Yeah.
1: And that's why the president assigned the vice president to lead a White House anti-fraud task force. So you have an all-of-government approach. If my agency identifies a variance in payments, it doesn't make sense that one in three hospice would be in California. And then we alert the OIG, Office of Inspector General, the Federal Bureau of Investigations, the Department of Justice, and they don't act on it. That's a problem. That was happening in the last administration. Frankly, my agency wouldn't even tell them because they were told not to. They're told success means enroll more people, get more people on these programs. That's how you can prove that you care, that you love these folks. And what the president says is, if you truly love these programs, save them. Don't let them get abused to death. In Minnesota, they had a program where they would drive you to the doctor's office if you needed an appointment that might save your life. That's not a bad idea. The fraud was so bad. What was supposed to be a less than $1 million program was $100 million several years later. They shut it down. It doesn't exist anymore in Minnesota. So if you desperately need a car ride to get your dialysis, you're not getting one. So it's not a good thing that these programs get abused so badly they die. And we're seeing same kinds of problems happening in New York. Other states, red states as well, are having some of these issues. So we've got to do an all-of-government approach. And that includes, by the way, Treasury. Because a lot of times, the actual ringleaders, they're not named anywhere. They're hiding, Joe, in the dark recesses of these financial systems. So we trace the money through the accounts. And there's a program called FinCEN that allows Treasury to actually track the money to the big ringleaders. It's often organized criminal entities, multinational. Sometimes they involve foreign governments, we believe. So that's why this has got weaponized. These are not small-time operators. If you're going to steal $100 billion from Medicare and Medicaid, which is what we think is happening between fraud, waste, and abuse, it's not all stolen. Some of it's just thrown away. Then, you know, you're going to have some bad apples take advantage of that.
0: It sounds like a RICO case. It sounds like there are mob bosses out there running this stuff, and I'm so glad you're uncovering it. It's the amazing Dr. Oz. So let me ask you one last question on that. I want to move on to GLP-1s. I want to move on to Trump RX and stuff as we have time. But when it comes to finding all this fraud, at least $9 billion in Minnesota, could be $18 billion. If it's $18 billion in Minnesota, it's got to be hundreds of billions in California, one would assume, because of the largesse of that state, its population, and its economy. When you uncover this fraud, and when we stop paying out these horrible thieves all this money, does it get put back to us? Does it get back into the coffers? Can we then provide services to people and maybe see the budget deficit reduced? I mean, we still have we have the COVID spending, Doc, that is still in our budget right now, and it shouldn't be. COVID's been over since, I don't know, 3 or 4 years now. Can we start paying down the debt, paying down the deficit by not spending all this money that should have been spent to begin with?
1: Yes, I'll give you a concrete example. If we got rid of just the fraud in Medicare, we would take the Medicare Trust Fund, that currently is going to expire in about 5 years and double its life expectancy, which is a big deal. That means if you're watching the show or listening right now and you're worried that despite an entire career of hard work, you're not going to have Medicare, that beautiful safety net system created 60 years ago that's not going to be there for you, which a lot of Americans have a fear of, then you can rest comfortable that it'll be there for you and maybe a generation more without having to change anything. So we can use the monies that we save to reduce the need for extra taxes. We can use these funds to make sure that programs last longer. But the most important thing, and this is a critical message, if these thieves are allowed to prosper, they don't just steal your money. They steal your health. They'll steal your health and your life. And by doing that, they rot the fundamental systems we have built as safety nets for our nation. If you love Medicaid, and I do, I care about this program, then you will make tough decisions to save its life.
0: It's CMS.gov. It is the administrator of the Centers for Medicare and Medicaid Services, Dr. Oz. Let's talk about GLP-1s. I mean, on your show back in the day, you would talk about eating healthy, how you eat healthy, how you can get through life and live longer and not have this problem with chronic disease that's tied to our diet. But a lot of people were pushing back saying body positivity, fat is beautiful, big is gorgeous. Well, it turns out everybody wants to lose weight. Turns out everybody doesn't want to be fat. They would like to lose the weight and be in good health and be in good shape. The GLP-1s are allowing them to do that. I don't know the inner workings of the GLP-1s. I don't know if we know all of the possible adverse effects. I do know studies lately say you better be eating a lot of protein along with the GLP-1 to make sure you don't lose your face musculature and things like that. But it seems as though they're pretty safe, and a lot of people are using them, but a lot of people can't afford them. What are you doing to make this available to more people who would like to try it and see if they can't get in better shape too?
1: Well, this is a much bigger problem than GLP-1s, but let's focus on that because it's the issue that the president has brought up many times. He makes the argument, and he's right, that almost one in three Americans, when they are sent to a drugstore by their doctor to pick up a medication that is life-changing or life-saving, leaves empty-handed. So the president said, why is that happening? How is that possible? The reason is pretty straightforward, Joe. We pay three times more for the same medications made in the same facilities, often here in this country, than Europeans pay, than Asians pay.
0: That's
1: not
0: sick.
1: Right. Yeah, it is sick. Global freeloading was allowing Americans to put most of the bill. We're 4% of the population paying more than half of the profits from the pharmaceutical industry. So the president said, no mas, we're going to go after this. From now on, we want everyone paying most favored nation pricing. Everyone gets the same price. I'm not going to price control. You guys decide how to set the price so you can stay innovative and keep curing cancer, but stop charging the American people more than is appropriate. That will save us $600 billion over the next 10 years. That's how much this program saved us. By the way, all these drug prices are on TrumpRx.gov, a spectacular site. More than half of all the transactions on pharmaceuticals in this country, any drugstore that you're going to visit, half of those products, more than half of them, are on TrumpRx.gov. So you should check the website before you buy a medication in America to make sure you're getting a fair price. Now, back to the main issue, GLP-1s. These drugs work really effectively in reducing chronic illness. Why? Because when you lose weight, and these medications help you do that, they also can help you manage the diabetes that may be caused by the weight gain or the high blood pressure or a slew of other chronic illnesses that result from extra weight, heart disease, kidney failure, strokes, Alzheimer's, all of these issues linked to obesity. So even cancer, by the way. And so by getting people to be healthier, which drives 80% of the healthcare costs is chronic illness, by reducing those illnesses, you're actually going to save a lot of money. Turns out that we can give these medications at a price that is so nominal that within 2 years, we'll actually save taxpayer dollars. So as a concrete example, if you're on Medicare and starting July 1st, you're able to get access to these medications at $50 a month.
0: Oh, wow.
1: Remember, the usual retail price is about $1,300.
0: Yeah.
1: Now, I say that for Medicare patients, cash pay patients can also get discounted prices that are pretty affordable on TrumpRx.gov. Commercial insurance companies now are getting smarter about the pricing of these medications. And we've been looking at Medicaid populations. So across the board, we believe that if you give these medications as a crutch, because you're right, lifestyle changes are more valuable. If you sleep better, eat wisely, get some activity, that's the long-term solution for weight loss. But these medications can jumpstart the process and get you to your playing weight without these chronic illnesses. So you're not paying the price while you're taking the effort to lose weight.
0: I don't want to sound like a broken record, Doc, but I wonder, how did we get here? Were there really, was nobody awake at the wheel in previous administrations where they allowed these pharmaceutical companies to make their massive profits off a very small population on the planet? Okay, we're a richer country because we've done it right. Doesn't mean you could take advantage of us. Why did we just allow that to happen? I know that you're not a NATO guy, but it's almost like NATO not paying their way either. And the president says you've got to pay your fair share. Why did we allow them not to? So when it comes to medications, why were we taking advantage so badly? Why wasn't somebody looking out for us?
1: It takes a lot of guts to go against the pharmaceutical lobby. Yeah. It takes a lot of guts to pull industry together and say, you got to do this with us. What the president said was, listen, I'm going to pass a law if you don't take action. I'm going to use tariffs. I'm going to do rulemaking, whatever it takes to force you to the table. And once the president got the pharmaceutical industry to the table, he slammed his hand down and said, that's it, guys. You know you've been allowing global freeloading. Many of these companies are American companies producing products in America. He said, stop it. Yeah. Take care of the American people. And you know what these guys said? Well, all right. One day we knew you'd come knocking. Now that you've called us out on it, then you're obviously going to focus on it. Fine, we'll do the right thing. You know, they needed someone to take the initiative and force them to deal with the problem. Once the president did that, we got the solutions that we desired. We didn't give up anything, and we saved the American people estimated $600 billion over the next decade.
0: I know you got to go in about a minute, Doc. I appreciate you taking the time. We, of course, supported you when you ran for Senate, had you on the program when you ran for Senate. I think that John Fetterman has been a surprising good thing in some senses. But I got to ask you, I love the job you're doing here. I think this is a perfect fit for you. Do you see yourself running for office at all again at some point down the road? I think that you, in the public sphere, looking out for people like me, I like that.
1: Well, the president reminds me frequently that I'm lucky that I lost the election so I could do this job. So I'm laser focused on what I'm doing. And this is the best job I've ever had in my life. And I've loved every job. I love being a heart surgeon. I love hosting a television show as you host your program with great joy. But this is a unique opportunity to play a difference in the lives of many Americans and to use the ability to build a team, which is what I've been blessed with. A lot of really smart people that I work with at an agency that laser focused on making a difference. And I'm just proud we get to play a role.
0: Dr. Mehmet Oz, he, of course, the administrator of the Centers for Medicare and Medicaid Services. You're doing a wonderful job for us, and come back again anytime. Thank you so much.
1: God bless you, Joe. Take care.
0: All right, God bless. We're back after this. Stay right here.
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0: Listen, we've got to face reality. 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
7: 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A smile multiplies. 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Smile Train knows this and is proud to be creating a wave of smiles across the cleft lip and palate community in over 70 countries. 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

0: appreciate Dr. Oz coming on today. He's the administrator who's out there starting trouble. You know, it's something that I mentioned during the interview. I thought was very, very interesting when I first saw it break 2 weeks ago, 3 weeks ago, maybe a month ago. Dr. Oz takes a crew out to California, starts uncovering all this hospice fraud, and the governor of California, Gavin Newsom, acts like he needs to leave. We're already taking care of the fraud in our state. If you were taking care of the fraud in your state and being a good steward of the taxpayer's dime, then you wouldn't need Dr. Oz to show up and uncover a bunch of fraud. If you were taking care of the fraud, how on earth did he find so much? How on earth did they find so much in Minnesota when Tim Walz first said there's no fraud? Then he said, we're actually taking care of the fraud. You shouldn't be here to worry about the fraud because we're on top. No, you're not. The reason why people like Dr. Oz or even outside the administration like Nick Shirley are showing up in Minnesota, are showing up in Ohio, are showing up in California, and I hope in every state, is to count the pennies and make sure that the money that's being siphoned out of our paychecks actually goes for good. Keep it here. Coming back.
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6: 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Matt Mangus will have local news headlines and live traffic updates throughout the morning, and I'll give you a chance to win prizes playing What the Heck Is It and the Impossible Question. So join us right here for the Dave Elliott Show, 6 to 9 a.m.
0: 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Check out what we're doing. We're going to bring you the news of the day, talk about things that are important to you. 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
7: From the Zoom Tan Studios in Naples, go from pale to perfect in minutes. 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
8: News this hour from Town Hall. I'm Mary Rose. The U.S. military says it stopped another commercial vessel trying to break through the U.S. blockade of Iranian ports. The military said on Saturday that Gambia flagged bulk carrier Leon Star ignored multiple warnings from U.S. forces overnight, and so its engine room was struck with a missile. The ship remains adrift in the Gulf of Oman. Secretary of War Pete Hegseth says Washington remains committed to the Indo-Pacific region. Speaking to a group of world leaders, diplomats, and top security officials at the Shangri-La Defense Conference in Singapore, China won't be allowed to dominate the region.
9: When we look across the region today, there is rightful alarm regarding China's historic military buildup and the expansion of its military activities in the region and beyond. We share a clear-eyed assessment of that security environment and a mutual understanding that a Pacific dominated by any hegemon would unravel the regional balance of power and undermine the equilibrium we all seek to preserve.
8: Now that primary voters have chosen Attorney General Ken Paxton as their candidate for U.S. Senate,